0: If you squinted really hard, it almost looked like 2019, and it almost felt like watching the Toronto Raptors win their first ever NBA championship. Today, Kyle Lowry was back in Toronto to sign a one-day contract with the Raptors, allowing him to retire after 20 years with the team he led to victory. And there was another familiar face in the crowd, his former teammate Kawhi Leonard, who was reportedly negotiating his own contract to return to the team. It was a homecoming for both players and also, it turns out, for the reporters who spent years covering them.
1: Hey, Kyle, it's Doug Smith, the Toronto Star.
2: Hey, Dougie.
1: How are you, man? Buddy?
2: Me and you look the same. We're the same age now.
1: Yeah, but I'm not retired yet.
2: You might need to.
1: Yeah, you're right about that, man. Hey, what do you think it was about the connection you had with this organization and this city, country that worked?
2: I think the city and the country kind of they go on guys that, you know, play hard. It was a hockey town. It's a hockey place. You know, hard work, play through anything. And I think that was the connection. I played through anything. Hard work. I worked hard. I played

Special thanks to Kate Zeman of CBC Radio Archives. Lisa Ayuso is the web producer for Ideas. Technical production, Danielle Duval. Our senior producer is Nikola Lukšić. Greg Kelly is the executive producer of Ideas. And I'm Nala Ayer.

That is, of course, High School Confidential by Rough Trade. And before that, you heard Tom Power and Carol Pope talk about how shocking the media, yes, even the CBC, thought that Carol's music and onstage gestures were back in the day. The life and career of Carol Pope is being celebrated in the new documentary, Anti-Diva, The Carol Pope Confessions. It chronicles everything Carol Pope, from her childhood as a shy kid who buried herself in books, to her sexual awakening and the formation of her band, Rough Trade. It became a really sex-positive group, and Carol became a performer who ruffled the feathers of record labels and even the police in Canada back in the 70s and the 80s. Rough Trade had a big hit with the song High School Confidential in 1980, followed up by another hit, Crimes of Passion. That is where Tom and Carol pick up their conversation.

0: What?
1: How hard is it to be an artist now?
2: Oh, it's hard. Because the only real income, if you're an indie artist, your only real income is from performing, unless you, certainly not

was Rough Trade with Fashion Victim. Before that, you heard Tom Power's conversation with Carol Pope. Auntie Diva, the Carol Pope Confessions, is traveling in theaters across Canada, including a performance tonight in Toronto. Tomorrow it screens in St. John's, Newfoundland. It's going to hit the West Coast later this month. You can also catch it anywhere on CBC Gem as of 24th of July.

Felix Fox and the Keys taking us through this one right here. A beautiful East End. A beautiful East Ender himself.

bobbin. The holiday classic, Let It Snow, Let It Snow, Let It Snow. Now, that song was written in 1945, so it only makes sense that it's a little dated by now. I mean, in 2026, you don't show up at someone's house with corn for popping. Well, I don't. Plus, nowadays, the weather inside can be frightful, too, if you can afford it. Around the world, more and more very wealthy people are chilling out in so-called snow rooms, which are sort of like reverse saunas. In the most obvious sense, they are cold. Also, it snows in there. I mean, snow actually drifts down from the ceiling, thanks to a precisely controlled system that is a high-tech improvement on that old-fashioned inferior snow production system known as the sky. According to the New York Times, if you're rich and you want to be cold in the summer before you go somewhere hot in the winter, it'll cost you. A snow room will run you about $184,000 Canadian. Now, I know what you're thinking. That's a reasonable price, and this is making me feel fine about

Special thanks to Kate Zeman of CBC Radio Archives. Lisa Ayusa is the web producer for Ideas. Technical production, Danielle Duval. Our senior producer is Nikola Lukšić. Greg Kelly is the executive producer of Ideas. And I'm Nala Ayer.

0: Well, good morning. Not quite sure what to say. It's Wednesday, July 8th. This is Daybreak on CBC Radio 1. Pull the sheets up over your head. Go back to sleep. The pea soup of smoke downtown devouring Victoria Street this morning actually does seem to have cleared just a touch over the last 10 minutes or so. But when it comes to air quality today, Environment Canada describes this as a yellow day. And we'll kind of explain what that means. This is Daybreak. Good morning on CBC Radio 1. I'm Shelley Joy, sitting in for Doug Herbert this morning. Here's what's coming up in our first half hour. A self-driving Tesla with a driver fast asleep behind the wheel. We're going to hear what happened this past weekend on the Trans-Canada near Revelstoke. That story at about 10 after 6 this morning. And, you know, some American lawmakers want Canada punished for stopping sales of U.S. alcohol. We'll have more on that story coming up as well. Bill Fee is in this morning with our news headlines.
1: Good morning. The Boston Bar First Nation has issued an evacuation order because of the Brunswick Creek wildfire burning in the Fraser Canyon. Meantime, the fire has closed a 10-kilometer stretch of the Trans-Canada Highway near Boston Bar. And a BC mineral processing operation and trail will be getting up to $400 million in federal investments to address demand for metals used in several key sectors across Canada. We'll have details coming up at the bottom of the hour.
0: Thank you so much, Bill Fee. Yes, so it is a yellow kind of day today. That means there's a moderate risk due to poor air quality and reduced visibility. Kamloops, we've got a yellow warning today, 31 degrees right now. Apparently, skies will clear a little bit. I've noticed a bit of a breeze out there this morning. We've got a big tree outside our studio window here, and the leaves are rustling, so maybe we'll get a little bit of reprieve from this. Tomorrow, 30 degrees, 28 for the weekend. Merritt, 27 today. Lytton and Lillooet, plenty of smoke for you folks this morning, 30 degrees for this afternoon. Valemount, you might actually see a thunderstorm later on today with highs of around 20, and a yellow warning for 100 Mile House and Williams Lake. Do you know what you did with that air scrubber? Maybe fans might help. You've got lots of smoke in the air as well. Highs around 20 for this afternoon. World Report coming up next.
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3: Hi, I'm Jill Deacon, sitting in for Tom Power. Andre Sills has two huge roles at this year's Stratford Festival, Shakespeare's Oberon and Othello. He'll talk about the Othello controversy and tell you how rugby has prepared him to play two Shakespeare leads at the same time.
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3: This is World Report. Good morning. I'm Marcia Young. Prime Minister Mark Carney is backing the latest U.S. strikes on Iran. Carney is attending the NATO summit in Ankara, Turkey. He's calling Washington's response appropriate in light of Iran's ceasefire violations. U.S. President Donald Trump continues to criticize NATO for not joining the U.S. and Israel in the war. The CBC's Murray Brewster is traveling with the Prime Minister.
5: Iran had been acting irresponsibly, attacking Saudi and Qatari targets particularly.
6: Prime Minister Mark Carney on the more than 80 American airstrikes on Iranian targets.
5: There has been a response as appropriate. We look to de-escalation of hostilities.
6: The U.S. Central Command says the strikes were in response to attacks on three oil tankers in the Strait of Hormuz. Iran's Islamic Revolutionary Guard says it has also responded with attacks on U.S. military targets in Bahrain and Kuwait. Going into the Ankara summit, U.S. President Donald Trump railed against Iran, suggesting the ceasefire was over. He also renewed his criticism of non-NATO involvement. Carney says he's reminded Trump that the alliance is a defensive alliance. NATO Secretary General is Mark Rutte.
7: Listen, we know that there is disappointment on the American side when it comes to Iran. That has to do with isolated cases. At the same time, we see up to 5,000 sorties from European bases. It's implementing all the bilateral basing agreements.
6: Rutte says the topic of Iran will be discussed by NATO leaders behind closed doors. It's expected the leaders will call for Iran to keep the vital strait open and demand that freedom of navigation be respected. Murray Brewster, CBC News, Ankara, Turkey.
3: Global oil prices are rising in response to the renewed violence in the Persian Gulf. The benchmark Brent crude is up more than 3%, hovering at just over $76 a barrel. That's the highest price in the last 2 weeks. At the height of the war on Iran, Brent crude had peaked at over $126, but prices had come down after Washington and Iran signed their Memorandum of Understanding last month. Russia and Ukraine traded long-range aerial strikes last night. Ukrainian drones struck an oil pumping station in Russia's Bashkortostan region. Russia struck civilian infrastructure in several Ukrainian cities. Emergency workers rush into a damaged apartment building in the eastern city of Kharkiv. Russian strikes there killed two people, according to the city's mayor. The capital, Kyiv, was also targeted. Ukraine's military says most of the 169 drones were intercepted, but five ballistic missiles were not. Russian forces are exploiting a shortage of Ukrainian Patriot air defense interceptors. President Volodymyr Zelensky is at the NATO summit in Turkey asking for more weapons. Ukrainian drones will soon be manufactured in Canada. It's part of a partnership between a Ukrainian company and a Canadian firm. The CBC's Jennifer Yoon got access to a test flight.
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9: The drone controller looks like a toy, an Xbox controller. But it's what allows Ukrainian forces to find Russian soldiers, supply lines, tanks with lethal effect.
10: Well, we're here today to showcase our capabilities to the government of Canada.
9: Dmytro Pyatrin is in rural Ontario, showing off what his drones can do. We're not disclosing where for security reasons. Pyatrin's company, Airlogix, has just signed an agreement with a Canadian company. Soon, some of their reconnaissance drones will be made here in Canada.
10: Because our production capacities are limited in Ukraine, and obviously the demand is higher. That's why we see the only way to cope with this problem is by bringing our technologies to our partners.
9: Kath Inson runs Sentinel R&D, the Canadian half of the partnership. She's hoping to be able to expand the drone production in Canada the way Russia has been able to for their war effort.
11: The Russians have very, very effectively scaled their manufacturing. They have babushkas and teenagers that make their drones in factories.
9: Ukrainian Ministry of Defense official Alexei Antoniuk calls the agreement with Sentinel a win-win.
12: Now you're building Ukrainian drones for Ukraine, but tomorrow you're building Ukrainian drones for yourself. And we want to support our partners in this endeavor.
9: Inson says the company will build the drones and deliver them to Ukraine in about 15 months. Jennifer Yoon, CBC News, Toronto.
3: A U.S. investigation into Indian-based gangs operating in Canada has led to new charges. They include drug trafficking, kidnapping, and murder for hire. Search warrants have been executed in Canada, the U.S., and Europe. Newly unsealed court documents reveal that the head of the Bishnoi gang is alleged to have ordered the murder of a Sikh separatist leader in British Columbia. Mike Duham is the RCMP commissioner.
13: All these individuals played a significant leadership role in directing criminal activities impacting multiple countries.
3: Hardeep Singh Nijjar was shot and killed in Surrey in 2023. The RCMP alleged that imprisoned gang leader Lawrence Bishnoi ordered the assassination. The Indian government has also been accused of being involved in his death. Gurpatwant Singh Pannu is an American Sikh political activist and lawyer.
14: Bishnoi is sitting in a high security jail and having a high tech access to the mobile phones and the apps, which you cannot have without being a proxy of the Indian state government.
3: The RCMP says there is no evidence to connect the Indian government to this latest investigation. The Bishnoi gang is considered a terrorist entity in Canada. Halifax police are investigating a hate-filled rant caught on camera. It happened at a Costco, and the CBC's Selena Alders reports that it included racial slurs and threats. And a warning to our listeners, parts of this report are disturbing.
15: A video circulating online shows a man shouting at two women wearing hijabs. They walk away, and a bystander intervenes. Then the man turns around and appears to hit the person recording the video. The recording continues and the man yells death threats and racial slurs. Halifax police are now investigating what they say is an assault believed to be motivated by hate. Constable Martin Cromwell says they're asking for the public's help to identify the suspect.
16: A white man, approximately 30 to 40 years of age, bald head. At the time of the incident, he was wearing a black t-shirt, jeans, and black shoes.
15: Stephen Joe is with the National Council of Canadian Muslims.
17: In the past month or so, we have been getting about one or two of these kinds of reports from community members across the country per day.
15: According to Statistics Canada, Nova Scotia has seen a rise in the rate of police-reported hate crimes over the last several years. In 2024, it ranked second highest in the country. But for Imam Mahmoud Omar, these incidents do not reflect the country he knows and loves.
18: We're all Canadian here, Muslims, Jewish, Christianity, Buddhists, everyone. We live in harmony here. So again, do not let anyone divide us here.
15: While police continue to investigate, he's inviting everyone to visit his mosque and learn about Islam. Selena Alders, CBC News, Halifax.
3: Thousands of firefighters are battling wildfires across parts of Europe. The flames are being propelled by Western Europe's third heat wave this year and fueled by dried out vegetation that grew up after an unusually wet spring. Inayat Singh has more on the firefighting efforts.
19: Yeah, man.
20: Firefighters battle flames in eastern Spain. Aircraft rush to control blazes in the French Pyrenees. Fire trucks race to make sure residents get out from approaching fires in central Italy. In France and Spain, the area burned is more than double the average for this time of year. Colonel Stéphane Clerc is the rescue operations commander in the French Pyrenees. He warns that the fires have already forced 12,000 people to flee and they're not under control. The wildfires follow record-breaking heat waves across Europe. Thousands of related deaths are still being counted, and the fingerprints of climate change are everywhere. The heat was virtually impossible without human-caused carbon emissions, according to the International Scientific Initiative World Weather Attribution. Things were made worse by an unusually wet spring, which caused more vegetation to grow, fuel for the fire.
21: I think this is only the start.
20: Julia Miller is a climate scientist at the Snow and Avalanche Research Center in Switzerland.
21: With increasing hydroclimatic volatility, which describes the transitions from wet periods to dry periods, we kind of promote the conditions that fuel wildfires.
20: The EU has sent firefighters from other countries to help those burning right now, but resources could be stretched as the wildfire season stretches into the fall. Inayat Singh, CBC News, Toronto.
3: 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I'm Marcia Young.
0: Well, hello there and welcome to Wednesday, July 8th. This is Daybreak on CBC Radio 1. I'm Shelley Joyce in for Doug Herbert this morning. Doug will be back next week in the host chair. Here's what we have coming up for you in our first half hour this morning. Some American lawmakers want Canada punished for stopping sales of U.S. alcohol. We'll have more on that story at 6:20 this morning. And asleep at the wheel, the story of a Tesla driver sound asleep on the Trans-Canada Highway. We'll hear that story here on Daybreak in just a moment from now. First, Bill Fee is here with some news headlines for us.
22: Good morning. RCMP in British Columbia say they're working with the FBI as they continue to investigate February's deadly mass shooting in Tumbler Ridge. Mounties say they're working with the U.S. agency and other specialized units in order to analyze digital forensics. The mayor of Merritt says crime rates have increased over the last 2 years in the community. He claims those responsible for the spike in crime are not locals. We'll have details coming up at the bottom of the hour.
0: Thanks so much, Bill. So here's what we have weather-wise. As I mentioned earlier this morning, when it comes to the air quality, and Environment Canada is calling this a yellow day. So that's sort of the measurement of the different stages of impact through the use of color. Lots of smoke in the air. That makes it really hard to breathe, especially if you already have breathing difficulties or you're compromised in some way. So they're just suggesting that you spend more time inside, keep all your doors and windows closed. And if you have one of those air scrubbers, I'd crank that thing up today. Kamloops, 31 degrees. Skies should clear a little bit. I think it has, yeah, the smoke's lifted just a touch here downtown this morning. Tomorrow, 30 degrees, 28 for the weekend. I'm just seeing a long, hot stretch of sunny, dry weather for Kamloops. No sign of rain in sight for the next week or so. Merritt, 27 today. Sun Peaks, smoky there too, 28 degrees. Cache Creek, 31. Lots of smoke for you folks. Clinton, 22. Ashcroft, 28. Salmon Arm, Chase, the Shuswap, 31 degrees. Skies should clear a little bit there in Chase, hopefully. Lytton, little bit, lots and lots of very dense, just haze there for you folks this morning. 30 degrees for Lytton and Lillooet today. A little bit cooler on the weekend, around the mid-20s for Saturday, Sunday. Clearwater, 28. Blue River, 27 today. Chance of a thunderstorm in Vailmount today, and 20. Good chance of showers tomorrow as well. So, I don't know. I like Vailmount. Let's go there. Revelstoke, 29. Possible showers in Revelstoke today. 100 Mile House, Williams Lake. You've got a yellow warning as well. So I can't see what's happening there, but I'm assuming that it's pretty darn smoky. You could give me a call. Let me know what you're seeing out your kitchen window this morning if you're in the Caribou. 1-855-400-CBC1. Some sunshine in your forecast and around 20 degrees for later on today, if you can see the sun because of all the smoke. Puncy Mountain, 4 this morning. Vancouver, 20 today with a mix of sun and cloud. And on the roads, as Bill Fee mentioned earlier this morning, Highway 1 is closed in both directions between Boston Bar, Station Road, and Ainslie Road. That's 15 to 26 kilometers south of Jackass Mountain Summit. That's because of that wildfire. The road is closed. Also, Shomox Road, both directions starting at Boston Bar Station Road. So that's the wildfires closed that, and it's sort of one of those sort of roads that you may not have to travel on typically, but it's one of the local roads around Boston Bar. Carly King was on the highway near Revelstoke this past weekend when she saw something that was kind of weird. A driver asleep at the wheel of her Tesla with two kids in the car. The video she posted online has gone viral. Here's Carly explaining what she saw.
1: Yeah, we were heading from Alberta back home to BC, and we were between Golden and Revelstoke, heading west. One of my sons, we're a family of five, and one of my sons started feeling a bit car sick, so we had pulled over, and I let him have the front seat, and I sat in the back passenger side, and I was reading my book. And my husband is professional driver, actually. He has a class one driver's license, and even he was commenting on all the craziness on the highway on Sunday. It was so busy. That is a hot, like, for anybody that hasn't traveled that stretch of highway, it is a high mountain pass, and it's a complicated drive. It was a bright sunny day, and there was a lot of action on the road, and there was a lot of people actually driving pretty unsafely. There's also lots of construction zones that we went through. I think probably 3 or 4 construction zones. And then also the lines on the road are really, they're in progress. So lots of the time the yellow line, double yellow line, and the white lines aren't always there, is something that I've been thinking about since this all happened. We were just heading west, and I started to actually feel a little car sick myself from reading my book, and I just looked out the window. First, I noticed actually the door handles. My husband had passed a couple cars in a normal passing lane, obviously, and it caught my eye. I said to my husband, "I think she's asleep." And I did a double, triple take. I said, "No, she is fast asleep in that car," and I felt like I was panicking. Because what do you do at that stage? You know, what do you do? And then I noticed that her children were in the car. Yeah, we passed her. I took a quick video. I also took a picture head on when we got in front of her, just of her license plate, because I was immediately on the phone with the RCMP in the next town in Revelstoke. And they were excellent. They answered my call right away.
4: What was going through your mind at that moment? Were you thinking about the safety? Like your safety in the car? Or?
1: Oh, for sure. I mean, there's so many accidents on that road anyways. There's a ton, especially through the summertime, wintertime, challenging road conditions. I was just hoping that the Revelstoke RCMP would get a hold of her before, you know, when she went through the next town. But we were still 70 kilometers from Revelstoke. So they were excellent. They didn't manage to get her in Revelstoke, apparently. They were on a pretty serious call, it sounded like. But, you know, the RCMP network is amazing. And I was just worried that, I don't know, it, you know, maybe that something was wrong with the car too, because if it's the people fall asleep at the wheel unintended and cause, you know, harm to themselves and other drivers. But maybe she had fallen asleep at the wheel and the car was driving. I had no idea what to think. We don't have a
4: car
1: like
4: that.
1: Did
4: you hear back from the RCMP?
1: Yeah, they've just been keeping me updated. So I'm interested to see what kind of charge someone would receive for something like that. You know, is it one thing to be the car could save your life if you fall asleep at the wheel, because then it'll actually wake you up. But I firmly believe that anybody who intends to bypass any of the safety features and protocols on a car like that should be reprimanded pretty severely.
0: That is Carly King. Can you imagine? On Sunday, on the highway between Golden and Revelstoke, she witnessed a Tesla with the driver asleep at the wheel and two kids in the car. You can read more on this story and see the video on our website, cbc.ca/bc. Mm-hmm.

0: In the United States, a Republican lawmaker says Canadian provinces should face repercussions for banning the sale of American alcohol. Claudia Tenney, a member of the U.S. House of Representatives, has introduced a bill to punish those restrictions. It's called the Combating Attacks on Our National Alcoholic Drinks by Allies Act, or the Canada Act. For his thoughts, we've reached out to Michael Armstrong. Michael's a professor of operations research at Brock University. Michael, thanks for being part of our show this morning.
1: Well, thank you for inviting me.
0: From this proposed Canada Act to recent comments by the U.S. ambassador, these booze bans just keep making headlines, don't they?
1: Yes, and that, in fact, was the intent. If you go back to February 2025, about a year and a half ago, U.S. President Donald Trump started his trade war. He started slapping tariffs on all kinds of countries for all kinds of reasons. Unfortunately, that included Canada and our products like steel and aluminum that we were exporting to the United States, despite the fact that we had a free trade agreement with his country. So in response, all the provinces and territories ordered their liquor agencies to take American products off the shelf and to stop importing any further U.S. Alcohol until the trade dispute was resolved. Now, I think at the time, it was expected, okay, this is going to take a couple weeks, the diplomats will sort something out, and we'll go back to business as usual. But here we are 18 months on, and the U.S. tariffs are still there, so the booze bans are, for most provinces, still there.
0: Well, why is this such an irritant from the American perspective? Like, how much American alcohol exports and sales actually dropped, or did they?
1: They dropped quite dramatically.
0: Really?
1: So,
0: okay.
1: Particularly for U.S. wine, the sales last year were about 76% lower than the year before. Sales of U.S. spirits, like bourbon, whiskey, are about 46% lower. So the American alcohol producers saw their exports to Canada drop about $725 million last year. We take into account that now we're halfway through 2026. Their total lost sales are probably over $1.1 billion. So even though Canada is only about one-tenth the size of the U.S. market, having such a drastic drop in such a rapid period of time has definitely been noticed by the American industry and has hurt their profit margins.
0: Hmm.
1: They have to think
0: sorry.
1: About future. Now that Canadians have had 18 months of getting into a habit of buying something not American, some of those habits will stick, and even when American products come back on the shelf, Canadians won't necessarily go back to buying them.
0: Right.
1: So there's more losses potential in the future.
0: Okay, I was going to ask you about that. What about Canadian alcohol exports to the U.S.? Have they dropped as well?
1: They seem to be doing fine. Apparently last year was the first year where Canadian exports of wine exceeded our imports of American wine. So we have managed to outcompete California in that particular regard. So, in fact, domestic sales of Canadian products have been booming. Some wineries in Canada have seen their sales double because about half of the purchases that would have gone to American wine have instead switched to Canadian. The other half have gone to European countries like Italy or France.
0: Mm, okay. How significant of a bargaining chip are these alcohol sales bans when it comes to those CUSMA in negotiations?
1: Well, they definitely are a bargaining chip. The fact that American politicians are complaining about it is a clear sign that the Americans are noticing that they want this removed. So it's been successful in that regard. Now, whether we'll actually get the Americans to change their mind and change their tariffs is an open question.
0: Mm-hmm.
1: Because right now, everything in U.S. politics kind of revolves around Mr. Donald Trump. So he clearly will want this removed because his business colleagues and his cabinet ministers are saying, hey, this is a problem. But whether he thinks he can get it removed by offering some concessions and removing the tariffs, which is what we hope, or whether he might instead decide that he's going to try and bully his way through and make more threats instead, that's really tough for us to predict. So it's done what it's supposed to do in terms of getting noticed. Whether we'll get a benefit, we have to wait and see.
2: So this Canada Act is, can you kind of just outline exactly what it proposes?
1: Well, basically, if it passes, it would require U.S. trade agencies to investigate the provincial bans on American imports. And if the agency determines that the ban is contradicting U.S. trade rules, which probably it is, then the agency would impose additional tariffs on Canadian products. So the net effect would be to escalate the trade war to a higher level. But we have to keep in mind that in the U.S. political system, it's very common for individual politicians to introduce bills that really have no chance of getting passed. It's a way for them to attract some publicity. It's a way for them to show their constituents, hey, I'm doing something on your behalf. But unless the legislation attracts broader support from the Republican Party or maybe attracts individual support from Mr. Trump, it's probably not going to go anywhere, and so it will just be background noise in the larger trade negotiations.
2: All right. Anything else that you think we need to know about this, Michael, before I let you go?
1: It is always a risk that it will come into effect, that it might attract that support, but Canadian negotiators have recognized, I think, that, you know, the Americans under Trump they're going to make threats no matter what we do. Whether this legislation passed by Congress or not, Trump might just impose legislation or impose more tariffs tomorrow just because he wants to. So I think we have to take that into account.
2: All right. Oops, I lost you. All right. Well, thank you so much, Michael. We must have lost our line. Appreciate your time. Michael Armstrong, professor of operations research at Brock University. We reached him in St. Catharines, Ontario this morning. Coming up later on this morning on The Current, if you have a tendency to procrastinate, you're not alone. Psychology professor Joseph Ferrari has spent decades studying why people procrastinate. He'll be the guest with host Catherine Cullen to talk about the emotional roots behind putting things off. That's coming up on The Current later on this morning at around just after our show ends at about 8:37. 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BC nurses escalated their job action yesterday with a picket line at Vancouver General Hospital. Dr. Jeff Yu is an emergency room physician in the Lower Mainland, and he has nearly 75,000 followers on TikTok. He posted a video this weekend about the impact he's seeing so far because of the BC nurses' strike.
3: I just got home from one of the most frustrating ER shifts that I've had in a really long time. And a lot of that frustration had to do with the current nursing strike in BC. So for people who don't know what's happening, BC nurses voted overwhelmingly in favor of job action. So this isn't currently a full walkout strike. Instead, nurses are collectively refusing non-essential overtime and many non-nursing duties that they've been routinely expected to absorb. And today I saw firsthand what happens when they stop doing that extra work. We were extremely short-staffed in the ER, wait times climbed, patients couldn't get into beds, more people had to be assessed in hallways and chairs. And when we actually needed to turn over spaces and move patients through the department, I realized how many tasks we routinely depend on nurses to pick up. Things like cleaning and turning over beds, moving furniture and equipment, transporting blood samples, running urine tests, bringing patients into assessment areas, and moving them back into the waiting room afterward. These are the kinds of tasks that nurses often step in to do simply because someone has to do them. And now that nurses are refusing to absorb many of these non-nursing duties, the cracks in the entire system become immediately obvious. So when I hear people say nurses should stop complaining, shut up, and just do their jobs, I think that opinion is completely disconnected from the reality inside our hospital. hospitals. Because as an ER doctor working in a high volume hospital, I directly see the consequences of chronic understaffing, verbal abuse, and workplace violence. And this ultimately leads to poor retention and burnout from the people that are just trying their best to serve the ill and the injured. And then the remaining nurses are asked to carry even more. So yes, compensation matters, benefits matter, staffing matters, workplace safety matters, retention matters. So to be absolutely clear, my frustration today was not with my nursing colleagues. My frustration is that the healthcare system has become so dependent on nurses constantly stretching beyond their core responsibilities that when they finally stop absorbing all that extra work, the entire system breaks down. And that should tell us something. I stand with my nursing colleagues and I support them 100%.
2: That was Dr. Jeff Yu. He is an emergency room physician in the Lower Mainland. And you can find him on TikTok at Dr. Jeff Yu, Y-O-O. BC nurses were back on the picket line at Vancouver General Hospital yesterday. The union says job action will spread to more hospitals and healthcare centers by Thursday of this week. Coming up on 6:30, good morning. You're listening to Daybreak on CBC Radio 1. Taking a look at our next half hour, we're going to hear the story of how one family is working through the loss of their son by chasing his dream of seeing 300 unique birds in 2026. And there's a Kamloops connection to this story. So we'll have that coming up in about 10 minutes from now. Also, OpenAI may soon face some more legal repercussions related to the Tumbler Ridge mass shooting. The government of BC has hired lawyers to take legal action. We'll get the details on that coming up at around 7:20 this morning. Coming up on 6:30, this is Daybreak on CBC Radio 1. It's time now for our news.
4: This is CBC News. It's 12 degrees in Prince George, 17 in Kamloops, and 20 degrees in Kelowna. Good morning, I'm Bill Fee. The Boston Bar First Nations issued an evacuation order because of the Brunswick Creek wildfire near Boston Bar. Dry BC, meantime, says a 10-kilometer stretch of the Trans-Canada Highway near Boston Bar remains closed because of the fire. It's grown to about 18 square kilometers. Thick smoke is affecting air quality in the surrounding region. With wildfire season here, a new camp is coming to the BC interior for kids put at risk by wildfire smoke. Carter's Camp, which lets kids with asthma enjoy the outdoors safely, starts in 100 Mile House tomorrow. It's named for 9-year-old Carter Vye, who died following an asthma attack brought on by wildfire smoke 3 years ago. His mother, Amber, says it's important for people to realize the risk posed by smoke.
5: I think that people just need to realize that we've become almost complacent in thinking that wildfire is a season now. People are looking at it as a danger, and it is especially dangerous for these little tiny lungs fighting so hard to breathe, and we need to educate.
4: Vi now leads Carter's Project in memory of her child, setting up accurate local air monitoring stations. RCMP in British Columbia say they are working with the FBI as they continue to investigate February's deadly mass shooting in Tumbler Ridge. Staff Sergeant Chris Clark says there's significant progress so far in the investigation. Mounties have been working with the agency and other specialized units to analyze digital forensics. An assessment of the guns used in the shooting is still being completed. Clark says investigators have not eliminated the possibility of charges being laid. The City of Merritt is forming a new committee to address crime in that community. Jacqueline Gelino reports.
6: Merritt Mayor Michael Goetz says the city's local shelter, the RCMP, and other stakeholders will help make up a new interdisciplinary committee to address crime.
7: We want to see a situation where people get better. Just housing people and having no plan is not going to work.
6: Goetz says crime rates have increased, claiming those responsible are individuals coming from elsewhere to access Merritt social services. He says that data comes from the RCMP and fire department, but says it's not publicly available at this time. The Nicola Valley shelter is operated in partnership with the Ministry of Housing. Neither provided comment by deadline. Bob Hughes with Ask Wellness, an outreach organization that works alongside the shelter, says pointing fingers at organizations that are trying to help is just causing harm.
8: To suggest that, you know, that the organizations are somehow this honeypot effect drawing people in, I think is factually inaccurate.
6: The mayor says the committee will meet in the coming weeks. Jacqueline Gelino, CBC News, Salmon Arm.
4: The Sykes First Nation and the District of Vanderhoof are calling for changes to how BC's forests are managed. Hannah Peterson reports.
9: The remaining fiber supply is limited and must be managed carefully if we want healthy forests and a reliable forest economy into the future.
10: Priscilla Mueller is the chief of Sykes First Nation. She, along with Vanderhoof Mayor Kevin Moutray, say the region's forest industry is facing a serious crisis. They want the remaining timber to be harvested sustainably and kept locally. Canfor closed its Plateau sawmill in 2024, affecting hundreds of people and leaving Nechaco Lumber as the only mill left operating in Vanderhoof. Moutray says he's concerned multinational forestry companies continue to have access to local timber that is transported hundreds of kilometers away for manufacturing.
11: That fiber should not be rolling down the road to another community. That should be staying here and keeping the mill that we have left open.
10: Both Mueller and Moutray say they want to work with the province to restore forest health and strengthen the local economy. Hannah Peterson, CBC News, Prince George.
4: From forestry to mining now, Trails Mayor says a new critical minerals agreement involving Teck Smelter could benefit local business. The agreement could see the Canada Growth Fund investing up to $400 million in the trail facility. Mayor Colleen Jones says existing suppliers could benefit, but she also sees an opportunity for the broader community as well.
12: Restaurant, clothing stores, you know, any of those small businesses that are needed right now in our community would definitely see an opportunity here. And we all know that the small businesses are the ones that actually keep the economy going in our smaller communities.
4: Jones says the city is still waiting for more details about the project. Teck says the proposed expansion could drive up to $850 million in investments to the trail operations. That announcement was made yesterday in the community. The emergency department in Oliver is set to reopen at 7 o'clock this morning. Interior Health announced yesterday the ER at the South Okanagan General Hospital closed at 5. It says patients can access emergency care at Penticton Regional Hospital during the service interruption. It's coming up to 6:35. That is the CBC News from Prince George.
2: Well, thanks so much to Bill Fee. Good morning. It's Wednesday, July 8th. This is Daybreak on CBC Radio 1. Hey, Scott Regier, good morning to you.
13: Good morning, Shelley.
2: Mm-hmm. How are you doing?
13: I'm sleep deprived because I've been up late watching World Cup matches, but it's not much longer.
2: Not much longer. And are the appetizers still coming from the neighbors, or did they show up last night?
13: No, they did not show up.
2: Oh, okay. You have to make your own snacks.
13: Yeah, that's a good point.
2: Uh-huh.
13: I'm not a fancy fella anyhow. Like there's some cheese and crackers and off I go. So
2: chips.
13: It's okay.
2: Yeah, nothing wrong with chips. Yeah.
13: Crisps, as my neighbors call them.
2: Right. Yes. all of the quarter finalists have been determined at the World Cup. Although it took a while before we knew who they'd be for sure. Sorry, I'm a little bit fuzzy in my brain. We have so much smoke downtown here in Kamloops. Yeah. It's actually clouding my ability to think straight. Yes. Oh, my gosh. You wouldn't believe it, but it's true. Anyway.
13: Oh, sorry to hear it. Yeah.
2: Tell us what happened.
13: So in a stadium so flush with canary yellow clad fans, it looked more like Bogota.

0: the tide turned, with Argentina scoring thrice, culminating with Enzo Fernandez's winner in extra time. Egypt's coach, Hossam Hassan, says questionable refereeing played a huge part.
1: We went out with honor, but the result was far from the fair play that FIFA talks about. Today, there was no respect and no fair play. We had a goal disallowed in a strange way, but when our man was pulled inside the penalty area, which rebounded against us as a goal, he did not even bother to go out to the VAR. But the VAR is there to disallow a goal of ours. Perhaps they wanted Messi to stay in the running.
0: Oof, strong words there from Hassan. Although watching the game, which I saw the replay of last night, Hassan has a right to feel aggrieved. Early in that match, Egypt had a goal called back for a foul one of their players committed, and yet Argentina's winning goal came after not one but two borderline fouls were committed on the Egyptians. It doesn't help, Shelley, that FIFA is being led by Gianni Infantino, who was quoted saying earlier in this tournament when Capo Verde nearly ended Messi's World Cup run, "Tonight I suffered with Argentina, but I am neutral."
2: Meanwhile, it is a day off at the World Cup today, not a day off, it seems, from World Cup controversy, though.
0: Right, yeah. Dozens of European lawmakers are gathering support to investigate Gianni Infantino. It's over his involvement in the decision to permit U.S. striker Folarin Balogun to play despite an earlier red card. FIFA lifted Balogun's suspension for a match on Monday after U.S. President Donald Trump intervened. A group of EU lawmakers have put out a statement calling that decision a disgrace and a perversion of justice. They are now asking national soccer federations around Europe to spur the FIFA Ethics Committee to investigate Infantino. I spoke with senior contributor for CBC Sports, Shireen Ahmed, about the FIFA boss and whether there's any credence to Infantino saying his organization is politically neutral.
3: The reality is that this idea of being apolitical, it's a farce now. And whoever argues that, the entire World Cup draw was held with Trump being front and center and Gianni Infantino giving Donald Trump this FIFA Peace Prize. How can you argue that it's apolitical? That argument absolutely doesn't stand anymore.
0: So 35 EU lawmakers have so far signed this letter, which includes the statement, quote, "The beauty of sport is that it is based on impartial and transparent rules. When Infantino allows political pressure to determine who gets to play, this sense of fairness goes out the window," end quote.
2: All right, let's finish on a happier note. Tennis, epic, epic match at Wimbledon.
4: Oh, Novak and Felix. How much more can two men give us? How much more can a 39-year-old give us?
0: That is the end, Shelley, of yesterday's contest between Canadian Felix Auger-Aliassime and Novak Djokovic. Epic is an understatement. The match lasted close to 5.5 hours, so the longest quarterfinal in the tournament's more than century-long history. After it, Djokovic was compared to another 39-year-old superstar who's still on top of his game, Lionel Messi. Although Djokovic, who's never been without a sense of humor, says there's a big difference between them. And that is, Messi usually only has to play 90 minutes.
2: Hmm. Yeah, he's got a good point there. Hey, thank you so much. Have a good day.
0: Take care. Good luck with the smoke.
2: Thank you. I'm going to put my gas mask on now. See you later.
0: Oh, geez.
2: So long. Bye. Only half joking there. If you have one of those, I know we have one of those sort of air scrubber things at home and it got shoved away in a shed somewhere, and I'm going to be pulling that out later on today. So this pea soup like smoke downtown and throughout our listening area, it's going to hang around for most of the day. You may see the sunshine popping through the smoke every now and again. When it comes to air quality, most of our listening area is considered to be yellow, which means there is a risk, a moderate risk, due to poor air quality. Kamloops, 31 degrees as our high for this afternoon. Salmon Arm Chase and the Shuswap, 31 degrees. Sky should clear a little bit. You've got a ton of smoke, I know, in Lytton and Lillooet this morning. 30 degrees for today. A little bit cooler, though, for you folks on the weekend, which will come as sort of a welcome relief. And Vail Mount might see a thunderstorm today. Highs of 20, 100 Mile Williams Lake. Again, lots and lots of smoke there for you folks this morning. Some sunshine today later on, and highs of 20 degrees for Williams Lake. Good chance you'll see a shower.

0: overnight tonight. That's for the caribou. And just a reminder that Highway 1 is closed in both directions between Boston Bar and Station Road. That's about 15 to 26 kilometers south of Jackass Mountain Summit. There's a wildfire there, of course, and the road is closed. And a campfire ban goes into effect in the Southern Interior from the Kamloops Fire Center. It kicks in tomorrow. I'm not sure why you'd want to have a campfire, but some people do, I guess. A family from Alberta is managing the loss of their son in a very special way, through birding. 12-year-old Easton Beach was an avid birder with a goal of seeing 300 unique species in 2026. Well, he was about halfway there towards his goal when he died of brain cancer in June. So his family, they set out to complete his goal. They were just on Vancouver Island, and they're going to be heading to the Okanagan next. CBC's Alex Wathy caught up with Easton's mother, Amanda, and his 9-year-old sister, Ellie, outside their B&B, fittingly named Birds of a Feather.
1: So Easton Beach, like beautiful boy, a big hockey player growing up, super active. Same with his sister Ellie, a big hockey family. And so such a devastating diagnosis back in June 2023. Kind of came out of nowhere with this brain cancer, but he, such a warrior, just fought so hard all throughout. And when it came to the point where he realized he couldn't play hockey anymore, he at least pivoted quite quickly to be like, you know what, I really, really like birds. And so he just kind of picked up like the hobby, and he was exceptional at bird photography as well. So never taught, he just picked up our old camera and he was taking beautiful pictures of backyard birds. And then we joined local birding groups, and then slowly he watched the movie The Big Year with Jack Black and Steve Martin, and that just kind of got him hooked. So it's kind of like the ultimate scavenger hunt or Pokemon Go, but this is even better because it's real life and it's just gotten us all out in nature so much more. So it's such a great hobby to do when he wasn't feeling well, because we could still go out for 20 minutes, go see a local bird or a bird that's rare. So it was a really nice hobby for us all to do.
2: And then what have these last few days on the South Island been like for you?
1: I think coming to Victoria, it was so nice. Easton had really wanted to show his sister Ellie and his dad Jeff his favorite places in Victoria, so specifically Esquimalt Lagoon. Clover Point is where he got his 250th bird last December. McMicking Point, we went out to Island View, Swan Lake. We've explored out to Souk, is that how you say? So just so many wonderful moments we had with Easton. So as sad as it is to not be here with him, we believe like he is here with us. So every time we see a bird or we see a dropped feather, you know, we're kind of lost in the East Esquimalt Lagoon and looking for birds. And it's just quite the adventure for us that we're choosing to take like one step at a time. We're choosing to continue to live. We're choosing to continue to see his birds. And I think we always will. And instead of just being sad and staying home, we just thought, let's just get out. Let's go explore and let's try and get Easton to his goal this year.
2: And then I know Easton had a favorite bird, a barn owl. Have you had a chance to see one yet on your journey?
1: He kind of had three favorite birds. In Calgary, what do we see in our backyard?
3: We see blue jays. We have a blue jay feeder. Mm-hmm. And his favorite bird is actually a northern cardinal. Mm-hmm. But his stuffy Yorkshire, he said at the end there that it was his like spirit animal. It was his protector. He never felt in that much pain when it was nearby. So, yeah, that's why he liked the barn owl. But no, he never did get to see it.
1: He never got to see the barn owl, but we thought we might be able to see it out here. We've heard it's quite elusive. So we have yet to see it in the wild, but we did go up to Grouse Mountain before coming to Victoria, and Ellie brought the barn owl stuffy with us. And while we watched the bird and owl show, the speaker saw the barn owl and actually said, oh, do you mind if I compare it? And brought it out to show everyone. And then, so afterwards, we were speaking with him, and we saw like the great horned owl feather fell to the ground. So we picked it up, and then just that in itself initiated the conversation with him. And then we told him why we're here, what we're trying to do for Easton, and how it was our goal to see a barn owl. So he's like, okay, well, come with me. And so he took us to the total back area, off limits to everybody. And he brought us right to a barn owl. And Ellie got to hold the barn owl. So we have a beautiful picture. It just seems so serendipitous for us to like just have that moment. Everything clicked into place. So I know it's not in the wild. We can't count it on Easton's big ear. He was quite strict on the rules. But, you know, that's a moment we'll never forget as a family. That's just will be so special for us always.
2: And what was that moment like for you, Ellie?
3: Well, I thought it was really cool to see the barn owl. It kind of made me feel like he's always with us, even though he is. And sometimes I can just see him. And when I was holding the barn owl, I just heard him say, well, that's unfair, I want to hold it. So I thought seeing the barn owl was really cool. And that, like, going to Victoria was kind of like he set it up. He wanted us to come here, and it was amazing. He actually found this place just on Google Maps.
2: And what has this process of birding been like in regards to helping you manage your grief?
1: I think it gives us something to focus on. Even we're taking it day by day, and we have definite sad moments. Things will be hard for us. We've realized, as much as it's been a bit of a nice change from being at home, or a bit of an escape from reality of he's not in our backyard playing with us right now. Being out, and we drove out from Calgary and stopping in Kamloops and seeing a pileated woodpecker there, stopping in Burnaby Deer Lake and seeing Anna's hummingbirds. Like, it's giving us kind of some purpose. It's helping us in our grief, and that we're doing what he always just wanted to do in the end, which was looking up, right? Like, trying not to drown in the sadness, but like right now, wondering what bird is in the tree next to us. I think it's always just going to keep us, you know, focused forward instead of just the wondering why, because that is just excruciating, right? Childhood cancer just makes no sense. It's so unfair. So that part, we could just be sad and at home forever, but at least birding and bird watching, I think it'll just forever give us something to focus on. That was Easton's passion, Easton's hobby, so we'll always feel like we can do it forever with him, no matter where we are.
2: Mm-hmm. And then part of this journey is getting to 300. Where are you on that goal?
1: Well, we've got our book here. We were just updating it. So Easton got to about 136 birds before he got quite unwell, kind of in May there. And so just as of today, Ellie, what number are we on? We think we're about...
3: Now we're at about 162 different species.
1: For this year, yeah.
3: Yeah.
1: So, we know it's a bit of a slow time for bird watching in Victoria, we've realized, just with the heat and the summer. But we connected with some local bird watchers, just like we did back in December. And so that was, even going out today, we probably saw 6 more than we would have just on our own. Even people ask Ellie, are you a birder? And she's like, well, but I think it's official, she's a birder. She's now taking beautiful photos just like her brother. So we are, I think we can call ourselves a birding family. Yeah.
2: Well, what's next for you?
3: We're gonna go take a ferry back to Vancouver, and we're gonna drive to my dad's parents' house in BC. So we're hopefully gonna pick up some birds there.
1: Yeah, in Lake Country. They live in Lake Country. I think we're gonna just kind of take it again day by day, bird by bird. But it sure has been peaceful here and a little healing, exactly what we needed.
0: Wow, what a beautiful story. That was Amanda Moffat Beach, her daughter Ellie, talking with the CBC's Alex Wathy in Victoria. They're working through the death of their son and brother Easton by completing his goal to spot 300 unique birds in 2026. I think being a birder just kind of sneaks up on you, doesn't it? It's not like it was your intention, but all of a sudden, it just happens. Keeping an eye on the wildfire situation here, I'm on the dashboard for BC Wildfire Service. If you've got a few moments, you should take a look. You can see the whole map of our listening area and then where the out-of-control fires are. This Brunswick Creek fire, still out of control. 1,800 hectares. We'll be updated on that later on this morning. They'll have, some more information, details available. But check it out. It's the BC Wildfire Service dashboard. It really gives you a sense of where the fires are, where all the smoke is coming from this morning. Well, U.S. President Donald Trump says that as far as he's concerned, the memorandum of understanding between his country and Iran is over. He made the comments today at a press conference during NATO meetings in Turkey. They came after the U.S. and Iran traded strikes overnight. Give this a listen.
4: Mr. President, is the ceasefire over? Is the ceasefire done? Is the MOU dead?
5: It's a very interesting question. To me, I think it's over. I don't want to deal with them anymore. They're scum. You know what scum is? They're scum. They're sick people. They're led by sick people. And they're vicious, violent people. And if they had a nuclear weapon, they'd use it. As far as I'm concerned, it's over. I'll speak to our negotiators. They want to negotiate. They're good people. Steve Witkoff, Jared Kushner. But they have to come back to me. As far as I'm concerned, it's just a waste of time dealing with them. They're liars. We make a deal. And they were, if I make a deal with him, we have a deal. And he goes out, he talks. We make a deal. Everyone's agreed. No nuclear weapon. We make a deal. They go outside, talk to the press. They say, we never even talked about it. There's something wrong with them. They're cuckoo. As far as I'm concerned, it's over.
0: That was U.S. President Donald Trump speaking to reporters in Turkey. Trump later said that peace negotiations between the U.S. and Iran can continue before further criticizing Iran's leadership. So what does all this mean? CBC's Juanita Taylor asked defense expert Andrew Rosilius. He's with the Canadian Global Affairs Institute. Here's part of what he said.
6: Well, the ceasefire itself is still theoretically in place because Trump has simply made a verbal comment. That doesn't imply that legalities have come in and the MOU has actually been ripped up in a legal way. Having said that, he is the commander-in-chief of the American forces and he can order strikes. And there, as you've just said, some strikes are occurring. Now, and negotiations continue. That's the other side of the equation. So in the short term, like now, what we're seeing is a spike in oil prices. But so we'll have to wait and see. But right now, it's kind of a knife's edge. Trump has said what he has said. But negotiations continue. And as we've seen in many of these cases, particularly in the Middle East, ceasefires are very fragile. It's the long term that counts.
0: That was defense and international relations analyst Andrew Rosilius. 6:54, it is time for Mindbreakers right now.
7: Let's call it what it is once, urine. And the short answer is that your pee is yellow because your blood is red.
0: Hmm. Wow. Who knew? Kids ask the best questions, you know. And later on this morning, our house doctor, Raj Bardwaj, is going to share some of the questions that he gets that only kids would ask, such as, why is pee yellow?
7: So, very interesting. I did look up to see if all animal pee is yellow. All mammals generally have yellow urine, but in terms of your pee, you might have noticed that sometimes it's not yellow, especially if you eat a lot of beets or blackberries or rhubarb.
0: Another question that kids ask, how does sunscreen work? And we'll get the answer from Dr. Raj. He'll be by later on this morning. But right now, here's our question. It is about sunscreen. We want to know, what do the letters SPF stand for? 1-855-400-CBC1. On sunscreen, what do those letters stand for? SPF. 1-855-400-CBC1 while you dial. 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
8: This one time, my parents took us to a beach, and I was laying in the sun so long, I got so burnt. Well, pretty soon, his family come. They come down from Alberta, and they set up their chairs and whatnot, and their plates and forks and cups and spoons, and they fried a whole dinner on my back.

0: write a song about anything. That's Show Mo and the Monkey Bunch with Sunscreen. They're from Toronto. Daybreak's House Doctor is taking questions from kids. One of them is about sunscreen. And I had so many calls coming in all at the same time, I wasn't able to get them all. So it's just me here. So anyway, sorry if I didn't pick up your line, but the letters SPF stand for Sun Protection Factor. That's right. You knew that. The lowest SPF number is 2. The highest is 50 plus. Health Canada recommends at least a 30. Later on this morning, Dr. Raj will explain what those numbers actually mean. And he's got a ton of hilarious questions from kids, too. So Uncle Raj, there you go. It's the smoke affecting my brain again. Dr. Raj will be joining us at 10:00 this morning. Don't take on any really, significant mental challenges today. Anyway, Bill Fee is here. He's got some news headlines for us. Let's hear from Bill.
1: Good morning. The BC Wildfire Service says a fire burning near Boston Bar in the Fraser Canyon has grown to an estimated 18 square kilometers. There are a number of evacuation orders and alerts in effect, and it has resulted in the closure of a 10-kilometer stretch of the Trans-Canada Highway. And the mayor of the West Kootenay community of Trail is pleased with a multi-million dollar investment. A new federal critical minerals program will put up to $400 million into Teck Resources smelter.
0: Thanks so much, Bill. Coming up in our next half hour, would you go swimming or fishing on Nicola Lake? The cabin owner says it's all right. We'll hear more about their concerns around algae in our next half hour.
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5: This is World Report. Good morning. I'm Marcia Young. U.S. President Donald Trump says the ceasefire with Iran is over. It comes after ordering strikes against Iranian air defenses and missile sites. And Trump says more attacks tonight are likely.
6: We knocked out 28 boats last night, little ones. That's all they have is little ones.
7: Are you going to try to take out more tonight?
6: Will we go tonight? You know, normally I wouldn't tell you, but you know what? There's not a thing they can do about it. So the answer is probably.
5: The Pentagon says the attacks were in response to Tehran reportedly striking 3 commercial vessels in the Strait of Hormuz yesterday. Iran is now hitting U.S. military facilities in Bahrain and Kuwait. Anna Cunningham has more.
8: Is the ceasefire done? Is the MOU dead?
6: It's a very interesting question. To me, I think it's over.
9: U.S. President Donald Trump in Ankara this morning at the NATO summit, just hours after ordering fresh strikes on Iran.
6: I don't want to deal with them anymore. They're scum. You know what scum is? They're scum. They're sick people.
9: It's just weeks since the U.S. and Iran signed a memorandum of understanding to end this war. But this has always been a fragile ceasefire. Eyewitness footage shared by Reuters reportedly showing explosions and smoke rising from fires in the port area of Bandar Abbas. U.S. Central Command confirmed that it targeted Iranian air defenses, port and coastal surveillance systems, ground-to-air missiles, as well as launch sites for anti-ship cruise missiles and drones. NATO Secretary General Mark Rutte says the U.S. response was absolutely necessary.
10: Iran is basically violating the ceasefire. We've seen what happened yesterday with ships being attacked. I think it is totally crucial that the U.S. forcefully react.
11: We are an LNG vessel loaded.
9: This reportedly the SOS sent Tuesday from a Qatari LNG tanker near the Strait of Hormuz, said to be at risk of exploding after damage from a strike. Qatar blames Iran. Today, Iran says it has targeted U.S. military facilities in Bahrain and Kuwait. Both the U.S. and Iran blame each other for violating the ceasefire agreement. Anna Cunningham, CBC News, London.
5: U.S. President Donald Trump is giving a license for Patriot air defense systems to be made overseas. Trump made the announcement during a meeting with Ukrainian President Volodymyr Zelensky.
6: One of the things we're going to be talking about is
7: We're going to give a license to you to make Patriots. That's pretty cool, right? This way you can't complain that we're not giving them enough. I say, make them yourself. We haven't informed the company of that yet, but that'll work out all right. You know, I'm sure they'll be thrilled.
5: Trump says the U.S. is also considering a drone deal with Ukraine. He says the plans to speak with Russian President Vladimir Putin, he plans to speak with him later today, and he feels a deal between Russia and Ukraine is coming, but says there's no deadline. And speaking of drones, Ukrainian drones will soon be manufactured in Canada. It is part of a partnership between Ukrainian company and a Canadian firm. The CBC's Jennifer Yoon got access to a test flight.
12: The drone controller looks like a toy, an Xbox controller. But it's what allows Ukrainian forces to find Russian soldiers, supply lines, tanks with lethal effect.
13: We're here today to showcase our capabilities.
12: Dmitry Pyatrin is in rural Ontario, showing off what his drones can do. We're not disclosing where for security reasons. Pyatrin's company, Airlogix, has just signed an agreement with a Canadian company. Soon, some of their reconnaissance drones will be made here in Canada.
13: Because our production capacities are limited in Ukraine, and obviously the demand is higher.
12: Ukrainian Ministry of Defense official Alexei Antoniuk calls the agreement with Sentinel a win-win.
14: Now you're building Ukrainian drones for Ukraine, but tomorrow you're building Ukrainian drones for yourself. And we want to support our partners in this endeavor.
12: Instant says the company will build the drones and deliver them to Ukraine in about 15 months. Jennifer Yoon, CBC News, Toronto.
5: Ottawa has quietly canceled the second phase of a long-standing competition to purchase military equipment. The Canadian Army needs new light utility vehicles. CBC News has learned that Mark Carney's government intends to move forward with Canadian suppliers only. The CBC's Murray Brewster is traveling with the Prime Minister at the NATO summit in Turkey. And Murray, you have obtained a copy of this cancellation. What can you tell us?
15: Well, on Friday, Public Services and Procurement Canada issued a notice to six companies that had been invited to bid on the Army's light utility vehicle program. Now, we do have a copy of it, as you said, and the notice says that the invitations to bid on this program, which is worth up to $4.9 billion, have been canceled, and that the program is going to be restarted and accelerated with a focus on Canadian suppliers. Now, that's significant because two of the six companies that had wanted to bid are American. Now, that effectively means that AM General and Oshkosh Defense are out of the competition. It leaves four Canadian suppliers on the field. Now, I asked Defense Minister David McGuinty about this yesterday.
16: Well, I have to get back to you with details on that. I'm not sure what the reasoning for that was.
5: What are we hearing about the reasoning behind the decision?
15: Well, the notice of cancellation says the federal government is moving in that direction because Canadian suppliers, they need to strengthen the country's defense industrial base. Now, that's in keeping with the Carney government's policy of buying at home, but the way it's being handled appears to be deliberate. You know, we're here at the NATO summit, and U.S. President Donald Trump has been hammering allies to spend more money on defense, but wants American companies to be the preferred arms suppliers. Now, when you combine that with Canada's ongoing review of the F-35 file and other trade irritants, including the boycott of U.S. alcohol, it's a sensitive issue.
5: Thank you, Murray.
15: You're welcome.
5: The CBC's Murray Brewster in Ankara, Turkey. The leader of the Bishnoi gang is facing new charges connected to a killing in Canada. Lawrence Bishnoi is accused of orchestrating the murder of Hardeep Singh Nijjar, the Sikh separatist leader, was killed in BC in 2023. Authorities say it is part of an operation that involves an international cooperation. The CBC's Susan Ormiston has the latest from Mumbai.
17: There's been no official reaction from the Indian government to the sweeping U.S. indictments against the Bishnoi gang and other Indian-based organized crime. But the global crackdown is very significant, says Ajay Sahni, a counterterrorism expert in New Delhi.
18: This would be a body blow to these groups and the degree of impunity under which they have been operating.
17: Jailed in India, leader Lawrence Bishnoi, for the first time, is criminally charged in connection with the murder of Hardeep Singh Nijjar in Surrey in 2023. The indictment alleges he and a North American operative ordered the assassination.
18: Networks will have at least a leadership vacuum at this juncture. They will have a problem of reestablishing communication systems. They will also see themselves as being under enormous surveillance.
17: The Niger killing provoked a serious rupture in Canada-Indian relations after the Trudeau government alleged that agents for the government were involved, which India called absurd. Responding to the U.S. indictments, Ottawa has said that India cooperated with the probe.
18: What we are seeing in the American indictment is still the tip of an iceberg. I think this is a very important first step, which will not harm American or Indo-Canadian relationships.
17: Less than a year ago, Canada designated the Bishnoi gang a terrorist entity. Susan Ormiston, CBC News, Mumbai.
0: CBC is getting an exclusive first look at a famous shipwreck. Quest went down in 1962 in the Labrador Sea. It was the last ship of the explorer Ernest Shackleton. The CBC's Peter Cowan is on board the U.S. research vessel that found the ship.
19: It looks like a wreck.
20: When David Mern saw the decaying wooden hull on the floor of the ocean, he knew it was what's left of the ship Quest. The size, the colors, and several distinctive portholes confirm it's the ship once sailed by polar explorer Ernest Shackleton. Shackleton used Quest to explore Antarctica more than 100 years ago. The Royal Canadian Geographical Society mounted the expedition to find the ship. Teams are gathering high-resolution 3D images, allowing anyone to explore the wreck digitally.
21: Roger, permission to launch.
20: But it's not just remote vehicles going down. The expedition is using the submersible Alvin. John Geiger, the president of the society, was on board for the first ever dive down to the wreck of Quest.
22: And you think about where that ship has been, it's very moving.
20: Peter Cowan, CBC News, on board Atlantis off the coast of Labrador.
0: 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I'm Marcia Young.
23: Well, good morning. Welcome to Wednesday, July 8th. This is Daybreak on CBC Radio 1. I'm Shelley Joyce sitting in for Doug this morning. Tara Copeland's sitting behind the news desk. She's going to bring us some road reports. I was kind of checking out the highway cameras on Drive BC earlier today and just sort of wondering where the pockets of heavy smoke are. And I noticed that Cache Creek and Savanaugh and of course, Boston Bar, Spence's Bridge, all very smoky this morning. We do have some yellow alerts for parts of our listening area, which means the air quality is quite poor. So we'll talk about that in just a moment from now. And in our first half hour, would you ever go swimming or fishing on Nicola Lake? The cabin owners say, hey, it's okay. We jump in off the dock all the time. But there are concerns about water levels and algae. At 7:10, we'll hear more from them. Bill Fee's here with some news headlines.
24: Good morning. Air quality advisories have been issued for many parts of the southern interior because of smoke from wildfires burning in the Fraser Canyon. The BC Wildfire Service says there are two fires burning out of control on both sides of the Fraser River near Boston Bar. And nearly 5 months after February's deadly mass shooting in Tumbler Ridge, RCMP in British Columbia say their investigation remains ongoing. We'll have details coming up.
23: Thanks so much, Bill. I'll read this weather forecast for you. I feel like we shouldn't have to go to work on days like this, you know? It's kind of like a snowstorm, only it's a smoke storm. So, I don't know. You know, I'm not putting naughty ideas in your head. I'm just suggesting this would be good. When it comes to air quality, Environment Canada describes this as a yellow day. So that means moderate risk due to poor air quality and reduced visibility. Good time to kind of, I know there's some DIY air scrubbers out there on the internet. I think I'm going to try one of those and see if we can clean things up at home. Kamloops, 31 degrees. Sky should clear just a touch today. Tomorrow, 30, 28 for the weekend. You know, I'm seeing a long stretch of sunny, hot weather, no sign of relief on the way of rain. Merritt, 27 today. Sun Peak, smoky there, 28 degrees. Cache Creek, 31. I know it's very hazy there. Clinton, 22. Ashcroft, 28. Salmon Arm, Chase the Shuswap, 31 degrees with clearing skies. Feels better if someone else is feeling your pain, right? Lytton and Lillooet, loads of smoke for you folks this morning. 30 degrees today. Touch cooler for you on the weekend, so around the mid-20s. Clearwater, 28. Blue River, 27. Vale Mount, chance of a thunderstorm today. Highs of 20. Good chance of showers tomorrow as well. Revelstoke, 29. Possible showers. 100 Mile, Williams Lake, yes, plenty of smoke for you as well. And I know it is difficult to breathe and think straight when you've got that much smoke around. Some sunshine later today, around 20 for Williams Lake, and a good chance of a shower for tonight. Punsey Mountain, you're at 4 this morning. Vancouver, 20 today with a mix of sun and cloud. And Tara Copeland's here with a look at the Rose Forest. Good morning. Oops, hang on, let me put your mic on. There you go. Try again.
1: Thank you, Shelley. Good morning. Just to let folks know, Highway 1 is closed both directions for about 10 and a half kilometers between Boston Bar and Ainslie Road. And of course, it's due to the wildfire activity. They don't anticipate having an update for about 3 hours. So as of now, it's closed.
23: Anything else out there that we should know about?
1: The one road that runs parallel to that stretch of the highway, Chomox Road, that still continues to be closed as well, and they don't have any alternative routes at this point.
23: Okay, thank you so much. And if you're out there on the roads, you see something that you think we should know about, Tara's manning the phones for us in the newsroom. Give us a call, 1-855-400-2221, and we'll make sure that we spread the word. Would you go swimming or fishing in Nicola Lake right now? Some cabin owners are still jumping in off the dock, and the water skiing, they say it's pretty good. But the guardians of Nicola Lake and Watershed Society, they're worried. They issued a press release yesterday after several years of drought and ongoing concerns about toxic algae blooms. Daybreak reached out to Dawn Tomlinson. She's the Society's president and has a cabin on Nicola Lake.
2: Right now, what we are seeing is this is about like August level normally. So this lake is going to get quite low. And of course, you know, we are in a drought. And the concern is, there's lots of concerns. One, of course, is people and boating practices and docks and all that kind of stuff. But the other thing is that we, you know, one of our hypotheses is if this lake can flush more, then we can keep the algae down. And that's just a hypothesis, but we have kind of seen that happen, and we're hopeful that the lake might be a little bit higher so that the dam could open and then get things moving and stuff in the lake.
23: So as somebody who has a cabin or a cottage on the lake, what is it like for you and your neighbors?
2: What is it like? I mean, the lake right now is good for recreating. So I was swimming yesterday. It is starting to green up a little bit. So we know that likely a bloom is coming, but it seems to be coming and going. In terms of what it's like for us in terms of the water levels, I guess the upside is we have more beach right now, but the downside is that it's getting more and more difficult to even launch a boat in the lake. And as the season progresses, we have to watch that, because if we have a boat in the lake that stays in the lake, then we've got to get it out before we can't get it out.
23: I remember last year when I came out and met with folks there, they were really concerned about things like, you know, animal welfare and people's health because of this toxic algae bloom. Is that still a real level of concern for you?
2: Oh, yeah. That's a huge level of concern. And I guess the difficult part of this is that it's very difficult to know how toxic, or even if the cyano is toxic at any given time. And we know that that young dogs are very vulnerable, and because they go in the water, they swallow the water, and then they lick the algae off their fur. So it's a lot of toxins that they're taking in. What I'm noticing around the lake, like Monk Park campsite, we went by it yesterday in the boat, actually on the way to do the water testing, and it was, not even half full, which is very unusual for this time of year. So certainly the conversations, the narrative right now is that you know, go somewhere other than Nicol Lake because you don't know whether you're going to even be able to swim or not in it. We are doing the most intensive testing that's ever been done on this lake right now. And so we're hoping between us and the ministries and the bands that we will have a clear picture by the end of the season or by November as to why is the nutrient level so high in this lake? Where is it coming from? Is it internal? Is it coming from tributaries? Is it external? And then being able to go, okay, so if it's internal, that's a whole different story than external, because there's sediments and obviously that's been building this lake for 150 years and there's a lot of nutrients already in the lake. But we're also looking at, are there nutrients still coming into the lake that maybe better practice could decrease those?
23: And when you say nutrients, you're talking about farmland and cattle and that kind of thing. Is that correct?
2: That's one of them, but there's,
23: what are some of the others?
2: Many.
23: Like what?
2: Some of the others. Yeah. So if septic tanks around the lake are leaking, they could be leaching into the lake. There are areas that have been cleared, the shoreline has been cleared. So as soon as you remove all that vegetation, you don't have the filters that are stopping the nutrients from going into the lake. When the water runs off the land, it goes right into the lake. So those kinds of things, agriculture, fertilizer, I mean, resident fertilizer, right? All of those things could contribute to the nutrients. So we've been on an education campaign with residents. And when I say residents, it could be summer residents or full-time residents, in terms of, you know, using lake-friendly products and not fertilizing lawns and redoing some replanting if you can, so that the runoff gets filtered before it goes into the lake. Those kinds of things we've been doing that education about. So the idea is, hey, like, let's not point fingers. Let's look at ourselves first and what practices can we change in order to decrease the nutrients going into the lake.
23: I know you care a lot about that lake and just spending time in it, but what's the impact on your property value?
2: Oh, good question. I don't know specifically what's happening with the actual values, but I have heard many stories of people that are having a difficult time selling their houses. And I had one experience where a family was in the process of purchasing a house and reached out to me to say, we don't know whether to buy this house or not because we don't know what this lake is going to look like. And I was adamant that, hey, we're working on it. And this is not isolated to Nicola Lake. It could be, it's all around the world. And we're trying to, you know, we have a handle on the testing. We certainly have support from government now. So it's going to be a long process. It's not going to be a quick fix. But, you know, I said, it's not like we can't swim in the lake all summer. That's not true at all. There might be a week or two in the summer where we go, okay, it's very clear we do not want to go in the water right now. It's pretty obvious. So, but those people did buy the house. Happy they did. But there are other people that I know that are selling for whatever reason. I mean, it's not necessarily just about the lake, but are having difficulty selling it because the reputation now is that Nicola is, you know, a dangerous lake.
23: Yeah. I'm going to leave it there and we'll stay in touch with you as the summer moves on. Maybe I'll come out and pay you a visit. Thank you so much for your time.
2: Absolutely.
23: Okay.
2: Thanks, Shelley. Take care.
23: Thanks a lot. That's Dawn Tomlinson. She's president of the Guardians of Nicola Lake and Watershed Society. If you want to comment on that story or anything you hear here on Daybreak, maybe you're one of those people that's not spending as much time as at Monk Lake Park as maybe you have in the past. I'd like to hear from you. 1-855-400-2221. What are your concerns? Or you can email us, kamloops@cbc.ca.

0: The BC government is preparing legal action against OpenAI, the company behind ChatGPT, over the Tumbler Ridge mass shooting. Attorney General Nikki Sharma says the province has hired lawyers in BC and California to pursue the case. Families and community members have already filed lawsuits against OpenAI. The province says its action would be separate and would seek accountability as well as support for community rebuilding. Brenda Morrison has been watching the lawsuits. She's an associate professor in the School of Criminology at Simon Fraser University and has researched school shootings since the 1990s. Brenda, thanks for being part of our show this morning.
1: Thanks for having us.
0: So I know there's two of you kind of talking about the subject because you're getting so many media requests and questions. There is already a lawsuit underway on behalf of family and community members affected by the Tumbler Ridge tragedy. What do you think is compelling the province to take this action?
1: Well, because people have to be accountable for what they do and what they don't do in this case when harm happens. And while there's a cluster of factors that led to this tragedy, everything from access to firearms to complex family, school, community dynamics, front and center today is deep engagement with the dark side of artificial intelligence. And there's some responsibility and accountability that needs to follow the apology that we received in April.
0: The Attorney General says they would pursue damages on behalf of the government for costs related to the tragedy, including that new school that they had promised. What other costs would you associate with this tragedy?
1: We can think of costs in terms of financial cost, and it's great that they're building a new school. A new school is really important to addressing the complex post-traumatic stress that those families and communities are addressing, and we know that that can be triggered when you go back to the same place that the original harm occurred. But, you know, deeper than that is the social and emotional cost to the families and community, and that needs to be front and center. And their agency in OpenAI following through with their apology, and a good apology, the final step is the most important in asking the people most deeply affected how best to repair the harm to the extent possible. And their agency, we know from research, is important to be actively involved. And post-traumatic stress, it's going to take, you know, years. Mm-hmm. Like, it's not a linear process. It's not a one-time apology. We need to be there for those people, and that has, there's costs there involved mm-hmm. as well.
0: Mm-hmm. The province says OpenAI failed to alert police after threats were flagged on the shooter's ChatGPT account. What responsibility does an AI company have in a case like this one?
1: They have lots of responsibility. There is a dark side to artificial intelligence, and they knew. They had already flagged that there was problematic activity in advance of the tragedy. And to prevent it from escalating, they need to take responsibility for those red flags, and it's a tragedy that they did not.
0: And I understand that you look at these shootings through the lens of restorative justice. What, in your view, is that correct? Am I fair in saying that?
1: Yeah, no, I do. I'm a theorist, so I paint pictures of what we need to do to better understand harmful behavior and then respond to harmful behavior. So, you know, restorative justice is often seen as like a diversion process in here. But, you know, there's restorative justice can always complement other justice mechanisms. And so for me, in this case, a restorative response would be responding to the families and community most deeply affected. And their agency in this last step of, you know, what, you know, in following on with a good apology is for them to be actively involved in that final step of, you know, how do we how do we move on from this tragedy?
0: Brenda, is there anything else you want to add before I let you go here?
1: I just think we need to keep the complexity of this investigation alive. We don't want to put all, you know, the AI piece is really important, and I'm happy that the governments are moving forward to address these issues and to cover costs financially, emotionally, socially. But we need to keep the complexity alive because, you know, access to firearms, complex family, community, school dynamics are also important to think about when addressing these significant harms.
0: Brenda, thanks for your time this morning.
1: Thank you.
0: That was Brenda Morrison. Brenda's the director of the Center for Restorative Justice at Simon Fraser University. Well, Sam the Living calls himself the Sad Prince of the Prairies. He's got a brand new EP out. It's called The Heel. Here's Sam the Living with The Music You Choose.

0: Music You Choose. That's by Sam the Living, a track from his new album, The Heal. Coming up on 7:30, it is time now for our CBC.
1: This is CBC News. It's 12 in Prince George, 17 degrees in Kamloops, and 20 in Kelowna. Good morning, I'm Bill Fee. There are a number of evacuation orders in effect as a result of two out-of-control wildfires in the Fraser Canyon. The BC Wildfire Service says the Brunswick Creek Fire near Boston Bar has grown to about 18 square kilometres. A 10-kilometre stretch of the Trans-Canada Highway between Boston Bar Station Road and Ainslie Road North remains closed into traffic in both directions because of fire risk. As the province is well into wildfire season, for some families that means keeping a close eye on air quality. As Tom Popick reports, a new camp is opening in the interior to give those at risk a chance to enjoy the outdoors safely.
2: Air quality information told us that it was safe.
3: As wildfire smoke swept through a 100-mile house 3 years ago, Amber Vine knew danger lurked for her 9-year-old son, Carter.
2: Did everything we were told to do. He had his puffer.
3: She never expected an asthma attack hours later.
2: And I had to leave that hospital without my baby.
3: Vine now leads Carter's project in memory of her child, setting up accurate local air monitoring stations. And on Thursday in 100 Mile, a space for kids just like Carter.
4: So it is a camp for kids ages 8 to 11 who have asthma.
3: The BC Lung Association's Kira Waswell is expanding its Lower Mainland education program to the interior for the first time.
4: Just a cool, unique learning experience for kids.
3: Amber now hopes to hold camps across the interior.
2: Especially dangerous for these little tiny lungs fighting so hard to breathe, and we need to educate.
3: Tom Popick, CBC News, Kelowna.
1: Nearly 5 months after February's deadly mass shooting in Tumbler Ridge, RCMP say their investigation is ongoing. Matt Preprost has more.
5: Mounties in BC say they're working with the FBI to comb through the digital evidence collected from the mass shooting in Tumbler Ridge. Staff Sergeant Chris Clark says while progress has been made, investigators are still analyzing content from electronics that were seized, as well as collecting data from social media and online accounts. On Tuesday, BC Attorney General Nikki Sharma said the province is now preparing to sue OpenAI, the tech company that failed to notify RCMP about posts related to gun violence, even after it banned the shooter's account multiple times on ChatGPT. Other platforms, including YouTube and Roblox, also said they deleted accounts linked to the shooter in the aftermath. Clark says police have reviewed over 100 statements from students, educators, and first responders, and that an assessment of the guns is still being completed. He says RCMP have not eliminated the possibility of charges being laid. Matt Preprost, CBC News, Fort St. John.
1: A new federal critical minerals program, will put up to $400 million into Teck Resources' smelter and Trail. Amber Wong has that story.
6: Trail Mayor Colleen Jones says the announcement could have a long-term impact.
7: People want to know what this investment, why it matters. I think I would say it's because it's an investment in our people, our community, and our future.
6: The federal energy minister was in Trail yesterday to announce a new multi-million dollar investment in strategic metals production in Canada. The Canada Critical Minerals Accelerator is aimed at growing the country's critical mineral supply chain. The first deal under the new program involves Teck smelter in Trail. The agreement could see the Canada Growth Fund make an equity-like investment of up to $400 million into the Trail facility. Teck President and CEO Jonathan Price.
8: This expansion would turn Trail operations and Canada into the go-to supplier of these metals for customers and nations worldwide.
6: Teck says the broader project could cost up to $850 million, and the agreement still needs final documentation and approvals. Amber Wong, CBC News, Cranbrook.
1: The Sykes First Nation and District of Vanderhoof say they want the region's remaining fiber supply to support local manufacturing. The two communities want changes to how BC forests are managed. Vanderhoof Mayor Kevin Moutre.
9: There's still fiber available to support local mills and local jobs, but it must be managed responsibly. The remaining fiber should create the greatest possible benefit for the communities where it is harvested.
1: Both Moutre and Sykes First Nation Chief Priscilla Mueller say they want to work with the province to restore forest health and strengthen the local economy.
10: And the BC SPCA is trying to make spaying or neutering your pet more accessible. It recently piloted 2 snip days in Terrace, working with Northern Health, local vets, and the Cassan Society. Now it's working to expand its reach to other communities without an SPCA center. It's coming up to 7:35. That is the CBC News from Prince George. For news anytime, go to cbc.ca.
0: Well, thank you so much, Bill Fee. Good morning. It is Wednesday, July 8th. This is Daybreak on CBC Radio 1. Good morning to you. I'm Shelley Joy sitting in for Doug Herbert, and Tara Copeland's looking at me across the glass. Well, is it just me? I can't. It's really hard to get concise thoughts happening with all this smoke in the air. And you mentioned there was some soot or ash coming down when you came in this morning.
11: Yeah, no, last night, actually, when I was looking out the window, I thought I saw rain and I was pleasantly surprised. But then I realized it wasn't rain. It was ash.
0: It was ash. And you've got some callers or feedback from people out in our community?
11: We sure do. We received an email from Carolyn Tipler with a picture, a beautiful picture with blue skies.
0: Oh, where's she?
11: She is in, let me see here, Homewood, 9 kilometers southeast of city limits. So,
0: wow. Okay. So there's kind of hope on the horizon then if she's got clear skies there.
11: Yeah.
0: It all depends on which way the wind is blowing. I don't see any wind in the tree outside our studio tree out there this morning, but maybe things will clear up a little bit later on today. We do have those air quality alerts for much of our listening area. And so that includes Kamloops, 31 degrees today, tomorrow 30, 28 for the weekend. I'm seeing just a big, long, hot stretch of weather, no sign of relief in the way of rain. Cache Creek, super smoky for you folks today, 31 degrees, Ashcroft 28, Salmon Arm chasing the Shuswap 31. Sky should clear for you. Lytton, Lillooet, oh, I know you're just bogged down with that gray, mucky smoke for most of today. Today, you may get a little bit of relief on the weekend. It's going to be a touch cooler around the mid-20s for Saturday and Sunday. Let's see. Vail Mount, chance of a thunderstorm today. Highs of 20. 100 Mile House, Williams Lake. You've got a yellow warning for you folks. That means the air quality is poor there. And around 20 degrees for Williams Lake. Good chance to catch a shower tonight. And that might make kind of freshen things up a little bit in the Caribou. Lows of 9 and around 20 for the rest of the week.

0: as something special to me. To feel what we felt today all over again is just incredible. It's not to make a big deal or as if we have reached a final, but the significance of today is comparable to so many other great moments we've experienced.
1: Next up for Scaloni in Argentina, the defending champs will play Switzerland on Saturday night. The first quarterfinal match goes tomorrow when France plays Morocco just outside of Boston. Moving over to baseball, the visiting Toronto Blue Jays erupted for 9 runs and 13 hits last night as they crushed the San Francisco Giants 9-3 and snapped a 3-game losing streak in the process. And back to soccer. The Canadian Soccer Championship resumes today with 4 first-leg quarterfinal matches, including the Vancouver Whitecaps hosting Cavalry FC of Calgary. That's sports. I'm Scott Regier.
2: Well, thank you, Scott Regier. Good morning. I'm Shelley Joyce for Wednesday, July 8th. You are listening to Daybreak on CBC Radio 1. Doug's going to be back next week. Just a reminder, Highway 1 still closed both directions this morning because of that wildfire between Boston Bar Station Road. So about 15 to 26 kilometers south of Jackass Mountain, Highway 1 closed in both directions. We'll get an update later on this morning. Carter Vi was 9 years old. He lived in Hundred Mile House, and he died in 2023 after an asthma attack that was linked to wildfire smoke. Since then, his mother, Amber Vi, has been pushing for more awareness of the health risks of smoke, especially for kids with asthma. Here's what she told us in a recent interview.
3: We did everything we were told to do. He had his puffer. He had everything he needed. He didn't use his puffer any more than normal on that day. And it wasn't until later on in the night that he had an asthma attack, and I rushed him to the hospital that night, and I had to leave that hospital without my baby. And I think that people just need to realize that we've become almost complacent in thinking that wildfire is a season now. So because in the summer there's always wildfires and there's always smoke, people aren't looking at it as a danger.
2: That is Amber Vi of 100 Mile House. Well, now a new summer camp is launching in her son's memory. It's called Carter's Camp. It's offered by the BC Lung Foundation. And on the line, we have Kira Rousel. She's their director for marketing and communications. Hello, good morning to you.
4: Hi, how are you?
2: Good. I'd love to hear more about this camp. Who's invited?
4: Yeah, for sure. So the camp is actually launching this Thursday. So we're doing a 2-full-day camp for kids ages 8 to 11. And this is in honor of Carter Vi. So it is an asthma education camp. So the camp's going to be a mix of education by a certified asthma educator. And then we're going to do the classic camp games, arts and crafts, sports. Of course, with the current air quality conditions, we'll likely be staying inside. But yeah, we're really looking forward to the camp this week.
2: It's just for kids with asthma, is that right?
4: It is. It's for kids with asthma.
2: Okay. What kinds of activities do you have planned?
4: Yeah, so we are going to have 2 asthma education lessons per day. And then in between that, we're going to be doing arts and crafts, like I said. So all the kids are going to receive a asthma education camp t-shirt that we're going to paint. We're going to be playing indoor soccer. Just having fun with our camp counselors and all the kids who come.
2: One of the things that I remember from talking with Amber Vi of 100 Mile House about what happened with Carter was that she had checked the air quality the morning that they went out, and mm-hmm. it looked acceptable for his current asthma situation. But what in fact happened was the measurement had been taken, I think it was 100 kilometers away from where they actually lived. And she didn't realize that the measurement was inaccurate. So do you discuss that with your families? Because I think that's kind of an important part of the education process, right?
4: Yes, for sure. So Carter's Camp was kind of born out of Carter's Project, which we launched with the Vi family following Carter's passing. So through Carter's Project, we provide free outdoor air quality monitors to communities in need who may not have adequate air quality monitoring. And then as a piece, we go to those communities, install the monitors, and then teach community members about the importance of outdoor air quality monitoring.

0: And we also give indoor air quality monitors as well. And we build do-it-yourself air cleaners. Hmm. So there is an education piece, and we have been integrating that into our camps as well.
1: Okay. We don't have a ton of time, but do touch upon a do-it-yourself air cleaner. Do you know how you make one of those?
0: Yeah, so it's really simple. You can do it with kind of just three things. So you need a very simple box fan, 20 by 20 box fan, a MERV 13 furnace filter, and then some duct tape.
1: No kidding. And it's that easy.
0: Yeah, and it's very easy. So you can find the instructions for that on our website. It's bclung.ca/DIY air cleaners.
1: Okay, fantastic. Now you have two camps scheduled, one in 100 Mile, the other in Vancouver. When's the other one in Vancouver happening?
0: Yeah, the other one is happening July 26th to 30th in Vancouver. And if there is any families who wish to join that, we do still have spaces, and we offer a $1,000 travel subsidy for families living outside of Vancouver to attend.
1: Wow, so this isn't just for kids, it's for the whole family.
0: Well, the whole family to come and bring their
1: kid, drop the kid off.
0: Town,
1: right.
0: Yeah,
1: okay.
0: Exactly.
1: Okay, got it. Anything else you think we need to know before I let you go, Kira?
0: Just be sure to check your air quality. I think it's really important. This is obviously a very timely conversation just because of the conditions outside today. And you can check, there's a great map, the AQ map, so aqmap.ca. IQ Air has a great app called Air Visual. But yeah, just make sure that you're checking in with your air quality on a daily basis. Get your notifications set up on your phone. And definitely make sure you're keeping an eye on that.
1: Okay, will do. Thank you so much for the time.
0: Thank you.
1: Bye-bye. That was Kira Rousell. She's the Director for Marketing and Communications for the BC Lung Foundation. So that sounds like a pretty cool camp, doesn't it? Let's see. Carter's Camp runs in 100 Mile House tomorrow and Friday, so July 9th and 10th, with another camp planned for Vancouver later on this month. And contact Kira at she's the Director for Marketing and Communications with the BC Lung Foundation and get more information. And you can go online and do a do-it-yourself air scrubber. Duct tape, a box, a fan, a furnace filter. Super easy. There is a campfire ban being put into effect in much of the southern interior and the Kamloops Fire Center effective tomorrow. I know you don't feel like making a bonfire or campfire right now, but anyway, just something to know. That ban goes into effect tomorrow. And we did get a call from a listener who says it is clear, blue-skied and beautiful just outside of Kamloops. So all based on where you sit, maybe it's not quite as smoky where you are. Kids ask some pretty cool questions. They're always curious. They're direct. They're usually not shy. So now the school is out. Our house doctor is taking a few questions from kids straight from the mouths of babes. And we have him on the line. Hey, Dr. Raj, good morning.
2: Good morning, Sally.
1: So this question comes from a curious teenager. Why is pee yellow and is all pee yellow?
2: I love this question.
1: You do?
2: Because a lot of people don't even think about, well, why? Why is it yellow? You know, why is
1: what
2: it blue?
1: What happens when it's not? Something? Yeah.
2: What happens when it's not? We'll get into that.
1: So, telltale signs.
2: First of all, let's call it what it is once, urine. Urine is a waste product of your body, and the yellow color comes from a chemical called urochrome. So uro like urine and chrome meaning color. And the short answer is that your pee is yellow because your blood is red. So then we got to know, well, what makes blood red? Well, hemoglobin makes blood red. Okay. And when red blood cells break down, they get converted into other chemicals by your liver. And those eventually get filtered out of your body through your kidneys. So they get converted into urochrome, which gets peed out. Mm-hmm. And remember, it's the liver and kidneys that do a lot of the cleaning of chemicals in your body. Mm-hmm. Some of the people call that detoxifying. But our organs are very effective, which is why we don't need to do sort of detox things like cleanses and detox diets. So second part of your question, is all pee yellow? So very interesting. I did look up to see if all animal pee is yellow. All mammals generally have yellow urine.
1: Do
2: because
1: they?
2: They're all their mm-hmm. blood is based on hemoglobin.
1: Okay.
2: But in terms of your pee, you might have noticed that sometimes it's not yellow, especially if you eat a lot of beets or blackberries or rhubarb. That can give a pinkish or reddish tinge to your urine because your urine filters out all sorts of different chemicals, including that urochrome. There are medicines and things that can change the color of your pee as well. So multivitamins that have vitamin B2 in them can give you a very bright fluorescent yellow pee. There are medicines that can change your pee to orange or green. I've even seen blue pee.
1: You have not.
2: I have.
1: What?
2: It's weird.
1: Why would it be blue?
2: Well, because of the medicines that we use, they get, again, metabolized by your liver and kidneys into a chemical that is blue. But listen, your pee shouldn't be blue. And if your pee changes color unexpectedly from yellow, like you haven't been eating beets, you know, you're not on any medicines, but your pee has gone a weird color, then talk to your doctor about that because it could be a sign that there's something going on.
1: Okay. And we won't even talk about smell because I know asparagus is
2: That's a food.
1: Well, that's another column, right? That's another day. Okay. Staying on the topic of color. Another question here from a young person. Why do bruises turn different colors?
2: Ah, this is fascinating. So the answer is also hemoglobin, but this time it's getting changed into something else. Okay. So remember, first of all, a bruise is just a little bit of leakage of blood from the blood vessels out into the tissues under your skin where it really isn't supposed to be. So that blood has hemoglobin in it. That's the red stuff. But because this hemoglobin isn't going through your liver and getting broken down that way, it's getting broken down right in place in the tissues. So it's getting broken down into a couple of different chemicals. First, it's getting broken down into something called biliverdin, which is green, and then eventually bilirubin, which is yellow. So if you actually pay attention, you can tell how old a bruise is. So for the first 1 or 2 days, it's reddish purple, and then it goes kind of dark purple to blue. And then on around day 3, day 4, it starts to turn a little bit more greenish as that hemoglobin gets broken down into the biliverdin. And then eventually after about a week, it's kind of yellowish because it's getting broken down into the bilirubin. And then eventually it fades away after about 10 or 14 days. So a bruise isn't just discolored skin. It's an observable timeline. You can watch your body repair itself over time.
1: Kids ask the best questions. Here's another one. This has got a bit of a summertime theme to it. How do bug sprays work? I've never thought to ask that, but super curious.
2: Right? Yeah. That's what I love about these questions is a lot of times adults never think to ask that, these things. So to understand how bug sprays work, first you got to understand how mosquitoes work. How do they find us to bite us? They use a combination of our body heat, our smell, and the carbon dioxide that we breathe out. They can sense carbon dioxide. So the most common bug spray ingredient is called DEET. DEET messes up the mosquito's antennae to the point where they can still detect carbon dioxide, but they can't zero in on where it's coming from. So they have a harder time finding you. And there are other bug sprays. Some use picaridin and others use oil of eucalyptus. Those confuse the smell receptors more than the carbon dioxide receptors. But again, makes it so that they have a hard time finding you. So it's interesting. If you're trying to protect yourself from mosquitoes, then it's better to apply the bug spray to your skin because it makes a little vapor barrier close to your skin and it lowers the risk of getting bitten, even though the mosquitoes might still buzz around you. But if you want to protect yourself from ticks, then it's actually been shown that spraying repellents on your clothes can lower your risk of tick bites because ticks, they don't fly, they don't jump, they crawl up from the ground until they reach your uncovered skin. So you spray the repellent on your shoes, your socks, your pants, and they don't like crawling up on those treated fabrics.
1: Okay. Mosquitoes, they love me. You know how they love some people? They must love their smell.
2: That's another thing. Your blood type.
1: Oh, God. Can they really? Jeez. Yeah. Okay. We only have time for one more question here. This is kind of a philosophical sounding one. When you lose weight, where does it go?
2: Same place as all those socks, I figure.
1: Yeah, and underwear. So,
2: right?
1: Yep.
2: So when you lose weight, this is a good biology sort of biochemistry session. Remember that when you burn any fuel, it creates energy plus carbon dioxide and water. Okay, I think I first learned that in Cubs or Scouts when they talked about the fire triangle. So when we think of losing weight, what we're doing is we're burning fat and we're trying to burn more fat, more energy than we're taking in by eating, basically, right?
1: Yep.
2: So body fat is where we store that extra energy. And body fat is made up of molecules of carbon and hydrogen and oxygen. So, you know, a lot of people think that when you end up losing weight, you're losing the weight as heat because you're doing exercise and you're getting hot and you're losing the weight that way. And other people think, no, when I lose weight, I go to the bathroom and I poop out the weight. That's where it's going. It's like, no, when you lose weight, you're melting, burning that fat, burning those triglycerides. And in the process, you're creating carbon dioxide and water. So you are literally breathing out the weight that you lose.
1: Okay.
2: About 84% of the weight you lose, you will breathe out as carbon dioxide. And the rest, about 16%, leaves as water, some of which is water vapor in your breath, some of which you might lose as pee, mm-hmm. which is usually but not always yellow.
1: Always yellow, sometimes blue.
2: Sometimes blue.
1: Dr. Raj, thank you so much.
2: My pleasure.
1: We'll talk again soon.
2: You bet.
1: That's Dr. Raj Bhardwaj, family doc, urgent care physician in Calgary, and our house doctor here on Daybreak. So if you have weird, wacky questions you want to ask him about your health, as long as it's like, you know, kind of like not too gross, give us a call. Yeah, email us actually, kamloops@cbc.ca. We'll make sure that we pass the question on to Dr. Raj. I would like to hear how what you're seeing out your kitchen window this morning or off your deck. We've had a few photographs sent to us via email to kamloops@cbc.ca of people who are enjoying beautiful blue skies out there this morning. That is not the case downtown. So you can email us, kamloops@cbc.ca. What are you seeing? Or give us a call, 1-855-400-CBC1. Authorities have arrested about 24 suspects linked to three criminal organizations across the United States, Canada, and Europe. That crackdown, announced yesterday, included charges for the assassination of prominent Sikh separatist Hardeep Singh Nijjar. Nijjar was killed in Surrey in 2023. The man charged in Nijjar's death, Lawrence Bishnoi, is already in prison in India. He has been running the Bishnoi crime group from his prison cell. Power and Politics host David Cochrane asked Lisa Moreland, the deputy commissioner of the RCMP, whether Bishnoi's influence in Canada will actually be affected.
3: So what I think is that the charges that were brought forward today, obviously under the RICO laws in the United States, it brings through that, as stated today, that they will bring him forward for extradition to get him moved forward and to face charges in the United States.
4: Okay, so this is something one of the U.S. officials said at the press conference today, that they want to get him out of the Indian prison system and get him into essentially a federal supermax or a real high security facility, essentially cutting him off from all of this access. That would be the key way to completely disrupt his leadership, I suppose.
3: I think that that's one component, and I think it's another component as a part of doing these investigations. You learn intelligence and how people are operating, and to your point of how was he able to operate. And I think by taking that intelligence, all law enforcement in here in Canada, you're able to take things that you've learned from that to adapt to how people such as Lord Bishnoi are able to operate while they're in the jails.
4: So where does this leave the organization in Canada if the leadership does get extradited and goes to the United States? And the suggestion today was that the Indian government was cooperating, or Indian law enforcement was cooperating with this investigation. Where does this leave the operation in Canada? Because I think it was last year or earlier this year, Bishnoi sent a letter to Canadian police saying they have 1,000 foot soldiers ready to commit violent acts in their name. I mean, is that number Canadian? Is that global? How serious is the operation here? And do you think it could persist at some level of efficiency with Mr. Bishnoi maybe being moved to a U.S. prison?
3: So what I can say to you in relation to your question about that is the key part about this being transnational, and we've taken out the upper part of the leadership. As with any leadership, when you take it out, there's that phase. And I would say it's not just Bishnoi, and I really think we need to focus in on that. We took out the next layer underneath. And working with our partners, as you mentioned, that we've had incidents of extortions across this country, is that the police forces of jurisdictions, the chiefs of police, have been working diligently with the RCMP to tackle this at all levels. levels. By removing the Bishnoi and his senior leadership from there, we believe it's going to have a direct impact on public safety here in Canada and abroad.
4: But, you know, that 1,000 foot soldiers willing to carry out shootings, that is alarming to me. I am not an expert on the state of this gang and its criminal capacity. I mean, is that a Canadian number? Is that the sort of scale that law enforcement and people in the South Asian diaspora are dealing with because of this?
3: I would say to you, as mentioned in the press conference, as you know today, is that they're using, and through the indictments that you talk about that were put publicly today, is that these organized crime groups are targeting our youth. And I think a key component of that is, yes, to your point, is 1,000 foot soldiers, but they need to be directed by somebody. By taking out this leadership and working through our partners at tackling it, the onion, will, so to speak, of how organized crime is set up, I think it will have a direct impact on how this moves forward in Canada and elsewhere.
1: That is Deputy Commissioner of the RCMP, Lisa Moreland. She was speaking with Power and Politics host David Cochran there. The Bishnoi gang has carried out extortions, shootings, arsons across the country in recent years, including in Edmonton and in Brampton, Ontario. Three Canadians are among those charged in a crackdown. 7:58, this is Daybreak on CBC Radio 1. Coming up, the mayor of Merritt says social services are drawing people from outside of their community and they're adding pressure on police resources. We'll hear more from Ask Wellness about that coming up. And here's some news headlines.
5: Good morning. RCMP in British Columbia say they're working with the FBI as they continue to investigate February's deadly mass shooting in Tumbler Ridge. Mounties say they're working with the U.S. agency and other specialized units in order to analyze digital forensics. The mayor of Merritt says crime rates have increased over the last 2 years in the community. He claims those responsible for the spike in crime are not.
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7: 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Andre Sills has two huge roles at this year's Stratford Festival, Shakespeare's Oberon and Othello. He'll talk about the Othello controversy and tell you how rugby has prepared him to play two Shakespeare leads at the same time.
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6: 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The CBC News is next. Coming up in half an hour, it's The Current.
9: I'm Catherine Cullen. Do you procrastinate? Most of us do at times, but it turns out 20% of people are chronic procrastinators, meaning they habitually, intentionally, and irrationally delay a target task. We'll talk about why that happens and what can be done about it coming up on The Current.
10: This is World Report. Good morning. I'm Marcia Young. The fragile ceasefire between the United States and Iran has collapsed into open warfare. U.S. forces attacked Iranian air defenses along the Strait of Hormuz last night. U.S. President Donald Trump is signaling that more strikes are likely. The CBC's Anna Cunningham has more.
11: This escalation between the U.S. and Iran is serious enough for the U.N.'s maritime agency to warn shipping companies to avoid the Strait of Hormuz. U.S. President Donald Trump speaking at the NATO summit in Ankara, confirming that U.S. forces might be in action again later.
12: We hit them very hard last night, very hard. Probably hit them hard again tonight.
11: The overnight U.S. strikes appear to have been clustered around the coastline along the Strait of Hormuz. The U.S. saying this was in response to Iran hitting three ships.
13: We are an LNG vessel loaded with...
11: This Qatari vessel issuing a distress call overnight.
12: They violate the agreement every day.
11: Earlier, the U.S. president said as far as he was concerned, the ceasefire was over. Speaking about Iran U.S. history, he added...
12: We have a score to settle to.
11: This has always been a fragile ceasefire deal. Trump says his negotiators can continue talking to the Iranian side, but he views it as time-wasting. Earlier, air raid alerts sounded in Bahrain and Kuwait. Iran says it targeted U.S. military sites in both countries. When asked to clarify if U.S. strikes will continue... Trump added,
12: "Will we go tonight? You know, normally I wouldn't tell you. I wouldn't tell you, but you know what? There's not a thing they can do about it. So the answer is probably."
11: After weeks of optimistic talk from the Trump administration about a final deal with Iran, it now appears that is a long way off. Anna Cunningham, CBC News, London.
10: Global oil prices are rising in response to the renewed violence in the Persian Gulf. The benchmark Brent crude is up more than 3%, hovering at just over $77 a barrel. That is the highest price in the last 2 weeks. At the height of the war in Iran, Brent crude had peaked at over $126. U.S. President Donald Trump says he will allow Patriot air defense systems to be made overseas to help Ukraine. Trump made the announcement as he met with Ukrainian President Volodymyr Zelensky in Ankara.
12: One of the things we're going to be talking about is we're going to give a license to you to make Patriots. That's pretty cool, right? This way you can't complain that we're not giving them enough. It's a make them yourself. We haven't informed the company of that yet, but that'll work out all right. I'm sure they'll be thrilled.
10: Trump says the U.S. is also considering a drone deal with Ukraine. He says he is going to work on security guarantees for Ukraine and will be speaking with Russian President Vladimir Putin later today. Trump says he feels that a deal between Russia and Ukraine is coming, but admits that he cannot set a deadline. And speaking of drones, Ukrainian drones will soon be manufactured in Canada. It's part of a partnership between a Ukrainian company and a Canadian firm. The CBC's Jennifer Yoon got access to a test flight.
14: Zoom out.
15: The drone controller looks like a toy, an Xbox controller. But it's what allows Ukrainian forces to find Russian soldiers, supply lines, tanks with lethal effect.
16: We're here today to showcase our capabilities.
15: Dmitry Pyatrin is in rural Ontario, showing off what his drones can do. We're not disclosing where for security reasons. Pyatrin's company, Airlogix, has just signed an agreement with a Canadian company. Soon, some of their reconnaissance drones will be made here in Canada.
16: Because our production capacities are limited in Ukraine, and obviously the demand is higher.
15: Ukrainian Ministry of Defense official Alexei Antoniuk calls the agreement with Sentinel a win-win.
17: Now you're building Ukrainian drones for Ukraine, but tomorrow you're building Ukrainian drones for yourself. And we want to support our partners in this endeavor.
15: Instant says the company will build the drones and deliver them to Ukraine in about 15 months. Jennifer Yoon, CBC News, Toronto.
10: Ottawa has quietly canceled the second phase of a long-standing competition to purchase military equipment. The Canadian Army needs new light utility vehicles. CBC News has learned that Mark Carney's government intends to move forward with Canadian suppliers only. The CBC's Murray Brewster is traveling with the Prime Minister at the NATO summit in Turkey. Murray, you have obtained a copy of this cancellation. What can you tell us?
18: Well, on Friday, Public Services and Procurement Canada issued a notice to six companies that had been invited to bid on the Army's light utility vehicle program. Now, we do have a copy of it, as you said, and the notice says that the invitations to bid on this program, which is worth up to $4.9 billion, have been canceled, and that the program is going to be restarted and accelerated with a focus on Canadian suppliers. Now, that's significant because two of the six companies that had wanted to bid are American. Now, that effectively means that AM General and Oshkosh Defense are out of the competition. It leaves four Canadian suppliers on the field. Now, I asked Defense Minister David McGuinty about this yesterday.
19: Well, I have to get back to you with details on that. I'm not sure what the reasoning for that was.
10: What are we hearing about the reasoning behind the decision?
18: Well, the notice of cancellation says the federal government is moving in that direction because Canadian suppliers, they need to strengthen the country's defense industrial base. Now, that's in keeping with the Carney government's policy of buying at home, but the way it's being handled appears to be deliberate. You know, we're here at the NATO summit, and U.S. President Donald Trump has been hammering allies to spend more money on defense, but wants American companies to be the preferred arms suppliers. Now, when you combine that with Canada's ongoing review of the F-35 file and other trade irritants, including the boycott of U.S. alcohol, it's a sensitive issue.
10: Thank you, Murray.
18: You're welcome.
10: The CBC's Murray Brewster in Ankara, Turkey. New charges have been laid in the killing of a Sikh separatist in Canada 3 years ago. Newly unsealed indictments allege that members of the Bishnoi gang are linked to drug trafficking, extortion, kidnapping, and murder for hire. They also allege the imprisoned leader of the gang ordered the 2023 shooting of Sikh separatist Hardeep Singh Nijjar in Surrey, BC. Caroline Bargoot reports.
20: Three suspects arrested in British Columbia are fighting extradition to the U.S. They were among 24 people charged in a cross-border investigation between Canadian and American law enforcement, targeting the Bishnoi gang, the Jagu Bhagwanporia gang, and the Ravinder Singh Danda gang. Mike Duhem is the commissioner of the RCMP.
21: All these individuals played a significant leadership role in directing criminal activities impacting multiple countries.
20: An unsealed U.S. indictment accuses Lawrence Bishnoi of ordering the 2023 assassination of prominent Singh separatist Hardeep Singh Nijjar in Surrey while behind bars in India. Gurpat Wan Singh Panu is an American Sikh political activist and lawyer.
22: Bishnoi is sitting in a high-security jail and having a high-tech access to the mobile phones and the apps, which you cannot have without being a proxy of the Indian state government.
20: Former Prime Minister Justin Trudeau accused India of being involved in Nijjar's killing. In 2024, Canada expelled a number of Indian diplomats and last year declared the Bishnoi gang a terrorist organization. But Mark Carney's government has been working to repair its relationship with New Delhi. Maninder Singh is with the Sikh Federation of Canada.
23: Mr. Carney courting Mr. Modi for trade relations, for economic growth, and I think that is being put in front of human rights and the lives of Canadians.
20: RCMP won't comment on the Nijjar case because it's currently before the courts, but say there's no evidence to connect the Indian government to this latest investigation. Caroline Bargu, CBC News, Vancouver.
24: CBC is getting an exclusive first look at a famous shipwreck. Quest went down in 1962 in the Labrador Sea. It was the last ship of the explorer Ernest Shackleton. The CBC's Peter Cowan is on board the U.S. research vessel that found the ship.
25: It looks like a wreck.
26: When David Mearn saw the decaying wooden hull on the floor of the ocean, he knew it was what's left of the ship Quest. The size, the colors, and several distinctive portholes confirm it's the ship once sailed by polar explorer Ernest Shackleton. Shackleton used Quest to explore Antarctica more than 100 years ago. The Royal Canadian Geographical Society mounted the expedition to find the ship. Teams are gathering high-resolution 3D images, allowing anyone to explore the wreck digitally.
27: Roger, permission to launch.
26: But it's not just remote vehicles going down. The expedition is using the submersible Alvin. John Geiger, the president of the society, was on board for the first ever dive down to the wreck of Quest.
28: And you think about where that ship has been, it's very moving.
26: Peter Cowan, CBC News, on board Atlantis off the coast of Labrador.
24: And you can see pictures of that ship and some video at cbcnews.ca on our main page. That is the latest national and international news from World Report. I'm Marcia Young.

0: Well, good morning. It is Wednesday, July 8th, and the sun is shining somewhere. This is Daybreak on CBC Radio 1. I actually just see a glimmer of it through the smoke outside our window here this morning. I think it's looking up here. I think we're going to see some blue sky eventually at some point today. Otherwise, just, you know, pull the sheets right up over your head and go back and have an extra long lie in this morning until things clear up a bit, which I think it will. We've got some light winds out there this morning. When it comes to air quality, Environment Canada is calling this a yellow day. 8:10. Here's what's coming up in our first hour this morning. The mayor of Merritt says social services are drawing people from outside the community, and they're adding pressure on police resources. We're going to get reaction from Ask Wellness in our first half hour this morning. And Bill Fee is standing by. He's got some news headlines for us.
1: Good morning. Richmond Mounties say one of the four people pulled from the Strait of Georgia after a fishing charter sank 10 days ago has died in hospital. Six others are still missing and presumed dead, including three people from BC, two from Washington State, and one person from Ontario. A pair of out-of-control wildfires threatening properties in and around Boston Bar has caused air quality advisories and has closed a section of the highway near Boston Bar. More details coming up in the 8:30 news.
0: Mm-hmm, that is so true. Lots of breathing difficulties out there and people just really struggling. I think we're probably going to end up having to spend way more time inside and spending time on the computer looking at DIY air filtration systems. Sounds like fun. All you need is some duct tape and a box, and what else did they say? I think some sort of a fan or a filter. Anyway, we're going to give that a little whack out today. 31 degrees for Kamloops. Skies should clear up a little bit, Environment Canada says. There is, as I mentioned, a light breeze out there. It's not really going to cool off at all, and I don't see any rain in our forecast. Just a really long stretch of sunny, hot weather for Kamloops. Merritt, 27 today. Cache Creek, super smoky there, 31 degrees. Clinton, 22. Ashcroft, 28 this afternoon. 31 with clearing skies in Salmon Arm Chase and the Shuswap. Lytton, Lillooet, tons of smoke for you folks this morning. I know 30 degrees right now. And yeah, just advised to stay inside if you can today. Clearwater 28, Blue River 27. Chance of a thunderstorm for Vail Mountain, quite comfortable, 20 degrees. Good chance we'll see some showers tomorrow as well. And Revelstoke might see a shower or two today. 100 Mile House and Williams Lake, lots of smoke for you folks in the Caribou. Some sunshine around 20 expected for Williams Lake later on today. Good chance you could see a shower later on tonight. That'll help to kind of freshen things up there. Puncy Mountain 4 and Vancouver 20 today with a mix of sun and cloud for tomorrow. And Tara Copeland's with us and with a look at the roads. How's it going out there?
2: As we just heard, Highway 1 continues to be closed between Boston Bar and Ainslie Road for about 1.5 kilometers. And that said, about 9 kilometers south of Cache Creek, there's a checkpoint set up to advise folks of the highway closure. And they're providing for alternative routes, Highway 1 through Kamloops or Highway 97C. One other note to Highway 1 between Chase and just past Sycamose. They're warning of limited visibility due to the smoke, as they are for Highway 97A Lake Country to Sycamose.
0: Okay. And you mentioned when you came in this morning, there's still plenty of falling ash.
2: Mm-hmm.
0: What are you seeing out there?
2: Well, on some of the vehicles, you do see, especially the darker looking vehicles, you do see that ash on them. So, mm-hmm. Yeah.
0: All right. Well, hopefully today will be a better day. Hang in there, Tara. If all else fails, we can eat my terrible oatmeal cookies. And, you know, trying to make healthy food right now, and they're not turning out that well. Too healthy. Too much applesauce, not enough butter and sugar. Anyway, Bob Hughes is sitting next to me. We're having a little laugh here this morning and trying to cheer each other up. The number of calls to Merritt RCMP is climbing. We heard the story yesterday on the show. Yesterday, Mayor Mike Getz told us he believes shelter and housing services are a part of the problem. He said some people are coming to Merritt from other communities and they are causing trouble when they get there. Here's part of what he told us on Daybreak yesterday.
3: The problem here that we've seen is that we're receiving more and more people that are out of community seeking shelter services, and they bring issues with them. Right now at our shelter, we have 44 spots, and right now 27 of them are full of high-risk offenders or drug traffickers, and they're not from Merritt, and this is where the problem is coming in. So that's a little more than half of our shelter people are not from Merritt.
0: That is the mayor of Merritt, Mike Goetz. For a reaction this morning, we're joined by Bob Hughes of Ask Wellness. Ask Wellness does not operate the shelter that the mayor was talking about, but it does provide housing and outreach supports in Merritt and across the region. And so Bob was good enough to join us this morning. Hello.
4: Morning, Shelley.
0: Yeah, so the mayor says that Merritt RCMP are about 500 calls ahead of where they would normally be this year. Do you agree that Merritt has a public safety problem right now?
4: Well, I think the entire province has a public safety issue. There's no doubt in my mind. And Merritt is at the confluence of a number of highways, between Kamloops, the Lower Mainland, and obviously Kelowna. So it does definitely have that kind of accessibility for any mobility that people may use to get to communities. So, yeah, I agree. I think public safety is the number one issue that our province and our cities are facing.
0: So what is behind this increase?
4: Well, I think the issue for me is that we need to get real clear evidence of what is happening in terms of the migration of people with no fixed address. And this is something that I have been promoting through the province, have not been well received in terms of trying to get that information. I have spoken to Mayor Mike Goetz and as well as a local council and here in Kamloops. And that is to understand how people who are on income assistance that are not accessing their shelter, meaning no fixed address. The province holds this information about A, how many people are on income assistance, and B, how many folks are not accessing shelter, that amount of money that would go towards their housing. And so what, from my perspective, is we need to know whether people are moving from one community to another. If we saw something orchestrated, Shelley, that in one community we're seeing an influx from one particular jurisdiction, with those folks that are not accessing shelter on income assistance, that will tell us that we have a migration of people that are obviously experiencing complex issues. And I think the resources should follow that.
0: I see. Okay. So you have been pushing for this information. What
4: yes.
0: happens when you ask for it?
4: I went through, obviously, through provincial channels and was advised that, you know, this would be a privacy issue. I don't agree. I mean, this is not looking for people's names, but I think it is something that is a way for us on top of the point in time count that we do annually. I think it should be quarterly that the province releases this information to get a better idea of how many people, you know, between 19 and 65 that are on income assistance, which is basically your baseline income that most folks would that aren't working would be able to access. And then if you don't have a place to live, you're not able to access that amount of money, which is $500 for a single person. This should be some way. This is a way, I think, to tackle this, you know, this mythology that is kind of grown that social organizations are recruiting people into community. And that we're starting to blame the people who are just there trying to help in the face of this, you know, opiate crisis, a public safety crisis, and obviously the challenges with accessing affordable housing.
0: So the mayor, Mike Goetz, who I spoke to yesterday, he says 27 of the 44 shelter spaces they have are being used by people he describes as high-risk offenders or drug traffickers. I asked him where he got those numbers, and he said from the RCMP. He was given very specific numbers. What is your response to that?
4: Well, I've been a bit troubled by kind of the statements by the staff sergeant in the city, and I think that the better approach is to and to be transparent with this information, understanding where those folks that he's referring to really truly come from. I think that the shelter is a very effective service. It is well operated, and you know, I think it's up to them to be able to kind of respond to that, along with BC Housing. I think that the way forward is, as Mayor Mike, who I think is just a very, very strong leader in the community, is to bring people together to say, let's find out who these folks are that we're serving. Let's get a level set that we all agree on that information and then respond accordingly. Mm-hmm. But I think this way of doing the communication inflames the public in terms of their frustrations, when in fact I think it's sitting down and actually coming up with a strategy to support public safety, support dignified care for people that need it. And for those that, if there is something organized happening and moving people into the community, let's get to the bottom of it and repatriate them or bring it forward to the province to say, we need to do something about this matter.
0: Okay. So the mayor was saying that housing and social services can draw people with complex needs into a small community like his. I think he felt that they need more police staffing to handle some of this, you know, so it's a crisis for them, really.
4: Yes.
0: And he also mentioned to me, I thought this was really interesting. He said that he's visited other small communities. He used Chase as an example and Sun Peaks, and he said they don't offer any social services there, and they don't have homelessness and a problem with people that are, like, what did he say, high-risk offenders or drug traffickers moving in. So isn't that good evidence of what he's trying to explain?
4: I just drove through Princeton. There was an encampment right along the river. Homelessness is in every little community. Mm-hmm. Now, is this situation in Merritt unique? Call for action? I would agree. It is in the middle of four highways that join together. There is no doubt about it. I think that the issue around who's accessing the shelter is one that I think the province and Nicola Valley Shelter and Support Society, I'm sure, will be providing that information. What I know is that ASC operates over 120 affordable housing units for seniors and for families. We provide services to folks often that are living in poverty. And my concern with this is this becomes a broad-based attack on the poor. Mm. And we know the community of Merritt struggles in terms of average income compared to every other place in the city, in the province. We know it has challenges with access to family practice. We know it has real significant issues with overall chronic health issues. And so our organization is providing the housing for people that are desperately in need of it, health navigation services, rent supplements to keep people housed that live in the community, and then obviously working with the folks that are street involved and trying to do dignified care. I think
0: the mayor, though, he agrees with what you're saying. They want to help their local people. It's people coming from elsewhere that he has a problem with.
4: Well, then let's get to the bottom and find out who these folks are and use a metric that isn't just anecdotal statements about we think that they come from here or there. I think it needs to be, let's go to the province, find out where, follow the money, as they say. Mm. And in this case, it's about income assistance to see, you know, are people coming from out of the community that are on income assistance and moving their file to Merritt? Okay. This is a metric that I think that should be universally used across the province.
0: Yeah, I did get the idea from him that he was getting his statistics from the RCMP. I know he wants a meeting with the province, BC Housing, the shelter operator, and support agencies. Will Ask Wellness take part?
4: I hope so. I think we've had an open dialogue with the mayor as well as council, and I look forward to that opportunity to really work together to improve public safety and ensure that the services that are available are accessible to people in Merritt, and for those that show up that are looking for resources in a community that has limited, then let's try to get them back to the community they came from.
0: Okay. Thank you so much. Okay. Always love it when you come in. Thanks.
4: Okay.
0: Bob Hughes is the CEO of Ask Wellness. If you want to comment on that story or anything you hear on Daybreak, our talkback line is 1-855-400-CBC1. Residents and visitors are enjoying the new swimming pool in the North Okanagan town of Enderby. It's an outdoor pool with a stainless steel bottom, complete with a lazy river, accessible entry, and dedicated lap lanes. Enderby has a long history with outdoor pools. Lillian Fiddler remembers the first grand opening of a pool back in the early 1950s. She was hired to be the very first lifeguard at that pool.
5: I was 16 or 17, so I went to instructor school, and we had lessons in the morning, swimming in the afternoon, and adult lessons or swimming in the evenings. I worked 6 days a week, and my memories are mostly of the kids. I loved the kids. The Lions built this pool because there had been a couple of little boys who drowned in the river. And after that, they abandoned the river and they all came to the pool. And of course, it was free for the kids and the lessons were free. And I found an index card that says season ticket. $10. So that's what you paid if you were an adult.
0: That is 90-year-old Lillian Fiddler, the very first lifeguard of the Enderby Pool. Cheryl Hay is the current recreation coordinator with Enderby and District Recreation Services. And she spoke with the CBC's Chris Walker about their brand new outdoor pool.
6: Yes, so it is very exciting. Our basin is a stainless steel basin, so it's a European design, and it's absolutely beautiful. The water is crystal clear. It's shiny. We have found our lifeguards definitely need strong life or strong sunglasses because it is so bright, but it is absolutely beautiful. The bottom is so nice to walk on. It's a lot different than a cement or concrete basin. It keeps our water, I think, more efficiently warm because it absorbs the sunlight, and it does sparkle.
7: It sure does. It's, you know, community pools like this are increasingly rare. What does a pool like this do to bring a community like Enderby together?
6: I think an outdoor pool is very special. We've had so many comments in the first 2 weeks here that we've been open about just the vibes of being outdoors and splashing around in the summertime. Our new pool is definitely going to be a big hub for our community and for visitors alike. It's a place where it is all inclusive, as a place where any age or ability can take advantage of the rec center. We have lessons for little ones as young as 4 months, and we see people into their late to mid 90s taking part in our aqua fitness programs. Huh. My favorite thing is people can come and leave their walkers and wheelchairs and canes on the edge and get into the water, and it's an equalizer. Everybody can do all the same things, so it's pretty cool to watch.
7: Yeah, can you tell me more about that easy entry addition?
6: Yeah, so we have a very shallow entry in our leisure pool, and then we have a large ramp that goes into it as well. We have a beautiful accessibility change room that has a tracking lift on the top with handicap shower, washroom, all the bells and whistles in it, and we have seen people come enjoy our facility who have never been able to do it before. And once they get into the water, they're able to just relax and open up and do things that they can't do on land, and it's pretty cool to see.
7: You know, here in Kelowna, there's a little bit of controversy around spending, admittedly, a lot more money on a new recreation center, but it does raise the question about how you argue this to taxpayers and citizens that this kind of thing is worth spending public money on.
6: Oh, it definitely is. There's so many advantages to having a rec facility like this aquatic center that we do. One of our biggest reasons is we live surrounded by lakes and rivers. And that's one of the reasons why we put a lazy river into our facility, is so that we could not only teach current safety and how to help yourself in the water or rescue others, but also use it for therapeutic reasons with our aquatic fitness classes. Besides learning to swim, it is just a place where families come to enjoy summertime and be able to play together without the distraction of any screens. It's very healthy for the whole body. It's one of the, we call it a liquid gym quite often. It takes all the pressure off the joints, but has 20% more resistance than anything you do on land. It's just a playful, fun, positive hub for our community to have. And hopefully our seasons can become longer now that we have a bigger facility as well.
0: That is Cheryl Hay, the recreation coordinator with Enderby and District Recreation Services. And she was chatting there with CBC's Chris Walker in Kelowna. The pool's open 7 days a week all summer, lessons in the morning and public swimming in the afternoon. Check the Enderby Outdoor Pool Facebook page for details. New music from Ottawa's Alicia Kaylee. This is Don't Break My Heart. Break my heart.

0: Great new song from Ottawa's Alicia Kaylee. That is Don't Break My Heart. Time now for our...
1: This is CBC News. It's 12 degrees in Prince George, 20 degrees in Kamloops, and 23 in Kelowna. Good morning, I'm Bill Fee. Richmond RCMP now say one of the four people pulled from the Strait of Georgia after a fishing charter sank 10 days ago has died in hospital. She was a 28-year-old Chinese citizen living in Seattle. Six others are missing and presumed dead, including three people from BC, two from Washington State, and one from Ontario. RCMP say the wreckage has been located on the ocean floor, about 150 meters below surface. Mounties say they're still trying to determine why the vessel sank. There are a number of evacuation orders in effect as a result of two out-of-control wildfires in the Fraser Canyon. The BC Wildfire Service now says the Brunswick Creek Fire near Boston Bar has grown to an estimated 25 square kilometers in size. The nearby Ainslie Creek Fire on the east side of the Fraser River now covers close to 7 square kilometers. A 10-kilometer stretch of the Trans-Canada Highway between Boston Bar, Station Road, and Ainslie Road North is still cut off to traffic in both directions because of fire risk. RCMP and BC say they're working with the FBI as they continue to investigate February's deadly mass shooting in Tumbler Ridge. Staff Sergeant Chris Clark says significant progress has been made. Mounties are working with the agency and other specialized units to analyze digital forensics. Police say the assessment of the guns used in the shooting is still being completed. Clark says investigators haven't eliminated the possibility of charges still being laid. The mayor of Merritt says crime rates have increased over the last 2 years, and he claims those responsible for the spike are not locals, but others coming from elsewhere to access social services. Ask Wellness is an outreach organization in Merritt providing some of those services. Bob Hughes is executive director and says pointing fingers at organizations trying to help vulnerable people causes harm.
2: Merritt is not alone in having spikes in people, you know, ending up coming to the community. But I think where the deepest concerns come from is kind of the suggestion that, you know, our organization, other organizations are, you know, bringing people to the community. It is just factually incorrect.
1: Merritt's mayor says the city is forming a new committee to address a surge in crime. The Sykes First Nation and the District of Vanderhoof have called for changes to how BC's forests are managed. Hannah Peterson has that story.
3: The remaining fiber supply is limited and must be managed carefully if we want healthy forests and a reliable forest economy into the future.
4: Priscilla Mueller is the chief of Sykes First Nation. She, along with Vanderhoof Mayor Kevin Moutre, say the region's forest industry is facing a serious crisis. They want the remaining timber to be harvested sustainably and kept locally. Canfor closed its Plateau sawmill in 2024, affecting hundreds of people and leaving Nechaco Lumber as the only mill left operating in Vanderhoof. Moutre says he's concerned multinational forestry companies continue to have access to local timber that is transported hundreds of kilometers away for manufacturing.
5: That fiber should not be rolling down the road to another community. That should be staying here and keeping the mill that we have left open.
4: Both Mueller and Moutre say they want to work with the province to restore forest health and strengthen the local economy. Hannah Peterson, CBC News, Prince George.
1: Trails Mayor says a new critical minerals agreement involving Teck Smelter could benefit local business. The agreement could see the Canada Growth Fund invest up to $400 million in the trail facility. Mayor Colleen Jones says existing suppliers could benefit, but she also sees opportunities for the broader community. Teck says the proposed expansion could involve up to $850 million in investments. And the BC SPCA is trying to expand its reach into communities where it might be harder to get pets spayed and neutered. Catherine Garrett has the story.
6: The goal is to provide affordable spay and neuters for pet owners who might not normally be able to access the service. The BC SPCA recently offered two SNP days in Terrace, working with Northern Health, local vets, and the Cassan Society. Jamie Blair is the Senior Manager of Community Services with the SPCA.
7: There's a demand all throughout the province, honestly, so I think that's one of the barriers sometimes to pet care or to people being able to access pet-friendly housing.
6: She says human and pet health often go hand in hand.
7: Partners such as the Cassan Society or the Northern Health, they're already working with individuals who I think really could benefit for some of these programs and services.
6: Blair says there are plans to go into other communities in the north without an SPCA so people can book in their furry friends for a snip. Catherine Garrett, CBC News, Terrace.
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0: Oh, thank you so much to Bill Fee covering our news from our Prince George newsroom this morning. It's Wednesday, July 8th, and you're listening to Daybreak on CBC Radio 1. I'm Shelley Joyce sitting in for Doug Herbert this morning. He'll be back next week. I think he's out somewhere in the shoe shop enjoying the falling ash. And yeah, it is dense with smoke this morning, still downtown. We did get an email from Catherine this morning, and it says, I was kind of wondering what other people are seeing throughout our listening area when, you know, some places are actually quite clear right now and others are just socked right in with smoke. And she says, good morning, Daybreak. The view from my window at Sheridan Lake, a bit of smoky haze this morning, but much clearer than yesterday. And then she says, Mama Robin is on her second clutch of the season. They'll be leaving the nest soon. Best regards, Catherine. And she even sent us a picture of that mama sitting on her nest at Sheridan Lake. So thanks so much for that little peek into your world, Catherine. We do have more of the same kind of weather on the way, sunny and hot for Kamloops. I'm not seeing anything cooler or wetter for the next week or so. So when it comes to air quality, the different stages of air quality are described by the use of color these days. Today is a yellow day. Hopefully tomorrow will be blue. Coming up on the show tomorrow, Canada is no longer in the game, as you know if you're a soccer fan, but World Cup excitement continues here in Kamloops. We'll drop by the big screen in Riverside Park to hear who fans are cheering for now. So that story will be on the show tomorrow. And some common medications can make it harder for your body to handle the heat. We're going to ask a doctor what to watch for as the weather gets hotter tomorrow and throughout the summer. We are back here on Daybreak tomorrow morning. You're hearing us at 94.1 FM in Kamloops, or find us on your CBC Listen app, and we'll be back again tomorrow. See you then.

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2: 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And goodness knows there are a lot of

A cool song courtesy of New Orleans band The Revivalists, complete with flute solo, as you heard there. That was their new single. It's called Razor Blades and Runways, all about how they used to be wild and now they've tamed it down a bit. Nothing mellows you out like a flute solo, right? This is the CBC Music Top 20. I'm Grant Lawrence. 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And that is also where you can check out the artists and songs that are hoping to break into the chart this summer as well. There is a very big Ariana Grande track waiting in the wings. That's cbcmusic.ca/top20vote. Now up next, it's the latest from Canadian country star Tennille Towns out of Grand Prairie, Alberta. And hey, Tennille also received the most online votes this past week for this new song called Sunshine's Free. It's a contender for Song of the Summer. It

climbing four spots to number four. That is the latest from Broken Social Scene. It's called Only the Good I Keep, powered by the lead vocals of Hannah Georges. So many cities around North America are getting the All the Feelings tour with Broken Social Scene, Metric, and Stars, but not Vancouver. At the FIFA Fan Fest last week, we had Broken Social Scene on one stage and Metric on another. No sign of Stars. I'm Grant Lawrence. This is my last countdown until August. I'm going to